If I'm feeling inadequate, does that mean that I can never be happy, contented, joyful, have peace in my life? Or am I always harassed by this feeling of inadequacy? So let's just define what that means. Inadequate simply means this, and that is, I'm not equal to what is required of me. To feel inadequate means I'm not equal to what is required of me. So what we do, we look at other people and we think we ought to be like them. And so since we don't feel like we are equal to being like them, we have these feelings of inadequacy. And so we heap a lot of this on us. There's no question about that. And so what we have to ask is, what does God say about inadequacy? Because, you know, the world's got its opinion. Be like this. They want to pour you into a mold. What does the Word of God say about adequacy, inadequacy? Can any good come out of it? So I want you to turn, if you will, to 2 Corinthians chapter 3. And Paul makes a very clear statement about adequacy and inadequacy here. And I want us to see and to answer that very question. Is there anything good that can come out of this? Because I want to talk about the fact that inadequacy, is it a barrier in our life or can it be a blessing in our life? And so look at this third chapter, if you will, and what Paul is doing. He's writing about his feelings about it. And here's what he says beginning in verse 1. Are we, he says, beginning to commend ourselves again? Do we need in some letters of commendation to you or from you? And what he was saying is this. The Christians in Corinth, some of those folks are living a godly life, and people are criticizing the Apostle Paul. And what he was saying is, listen, we don't need any letters to introduce. He says, your life is an introduction, and your life is testimony and witness of the work that they have been doing. So he simply says, you're our letters written in our heart, known and read by all men, being manifested that you are a letter of Christ, cared for by us, written not with ink, but with the Spirit of the living God, not on tablets of stone, but on tablets of the human heart. Now listen to what he says. Such confidence we have through Christ toward God. Now, here is speaking of confidence. And then he says, not that we are adequate in ourselves to consider anything as coming from ourselves, but our adequacy is from God. And then the sixth verse says, who also made us adequate as servants of a new covenant, not of the letter, but of the Spirit, for the letter kills, but the Spirit gives life. Now, what Paul is referring to here, as he speaks about adequacy, inadequacy, he's coming quick to remind the Corinthians that he's not bragging. This is what God has done in their lives. So in light of that, what I'd like for us to do is to look at this whole issue of inadequacy and then answer the question, is inadequacy always bad? Can it be good? What's good about it being feeling inadequate? And secondly, in the whole issue, how do you move from feeling inadequate to feeling adequate? And at the same time, have a spirit of humility, have a peace and joy and contentment in your life. So let's begin with this first area here. And the first thing I want us to mention here is this, that feelings of inadequacy are oftentimes barriers to our experiencing God's plan, His best for our life, His purpose for our life. And so if inadequacy is a barrier, it's a hindrance, it's keeping us from knowing and experiencing God's best in our life. So if that's true, then we have to deal with it. And oftentimes that is true. Now, how can I experience God's best in my life when I don't even feel qualified, listen, or even feel worth being blessed by God? These feelings of inadequacy can be devastating to us. Now, what I want us to look at here is this. Paul confesses his inadequacy here, and that's prompted by several things. And if you'll notice in this 15th verse of the second chapter, listen to what he said. He said, for we are a fragrance of Christ, and we'll explain that. We're a fragrance of Christ to God among those who are being saved and among those who are perishing. To the one an aroma from death to death, to another an aroma from life to life. And who is adequate for these things? Who's adequate? Here's what Paul was saying. He says, as a believer, that you and I are like an aroma. Listen, think about this. When you're walking in the Spirit of God, you're a child of God, here's the aroma of your life. There's a sense of peace and love and joy and contentment and gentleness and kindness and patience and self-control in your life. The people who watch you, the people who listen to you, you know what? They sense that. It's like an aroma. There's something about you that is attractive. No one has the power to create that.
That

0: is an overflow of the life of Jesus within a person. And he's simply saying here, on the one hand, this sense of inadequacy he has, he's looking at what God's been doing in his life. People's lives have been changed. They're being transformed. The church is growing, and God's working. And even in Corinth, that wicked, vile city, he says God is doing some awesome work there. And he says, who's adequate of this? Paul says, I could never take credit for this. Whenever you find a child of God taking credit for what God is doing, you see arrogance and pride and eventually a fall. And so Paul is just making the point here, who is adequate for these things? And he simply is implying that he's not. Then when he comes down to this other part, he's saying to the Corinthians here, he says, you know, we can't take advantage of what God is doing in their lives. And so on the one hand, Paul feels very, very inadequate because he's looking at things, listen, in reality, that no man can convert another man. No person can transform someone else's life. Have an influence, yes. Have a tremendous influence, but it is the work of God. And therefore, Paul is saying, when it comes to the transformation of people's lives, when it comes to the wicked, vile, sensual city of Corinth and the things that were happening that were good, he says, who's adequate for this? Nobody can do it. So here's what I want you to see. Your feelings of inadequacy are legitimate. There are things we're inadequate for. For example, if a school teacher came up to me this morning, as one didn't say this question, asked me this question, but if a school teacher came up to me today and said, look, I teach calculus, and tomorrow morning class starts at 9, I want you to teach. Forget it. Because I'd have to say, I am totally inadequate, untrained, unfit, can't do it, because I couldn't. I'd be totally inadequate to do that. If I handed you my Bible today and said, look, you've been coming to church for 25 years, come up and finish your sermon. Well, you would probably laugh, fall out, faint, whatever it might be. But it's not that you don't know the truth. It's just that at that moment, at this season of life in your time, you'd feel inadequate. So what I want you to notice is this. It's not a sin to feel inadequate. The sin comes in what I do with my inadequacy, because we're all going to feel that. Is it wrong to feel inadequate? No. Is it a sin to feel inadequate? No. Is it absolutely necessary to feel inadequate? No. Is it going to happen? Yes. They'll never reach a stage in your life where you will never feel inadequate about something. So is it good or is it bad? Sometimes it's good, sometimes it's not so good. Depends on how you respond. And what Paul is saying here, he's simply telling us what is making him feel inadequate. When he sees the awesome work that God is doing, then he says he feels inadequate about it because he knows it's something that God is doing. Now, one of the things that caused Paul to say what he said was this, and that is the awesome work that God had done in his life. So he's feeling this inadequacy and writing about it because, first of all, he knows he couldn't do it. And second, when he looks in his own life and sees where he was, where he'd been, what God had done in his life, his whole attitude about it. You see, here's what Paul learned. Here's the key. Paul learned to look beyond his inadequacy to the adequacy of Christ who lives within him. And this is the key. You can feel inadequate. But you and I have to learn to look beyond our inadequacy to the adequacy of Christ who lives within us, who promised to enable us to work in our hearts, that whatever he called us to do, he would enable us to do it. So when he says, at this point, when he says, who can be adequate for these things? And he knows that he could not. Now, remember what he says in Philippians 4:13? It almost sounds like a contradiction. He says, I can do all things through Christ who strengthens me. He did not say, I can do all things, but Paul had learned that in Christ Jesus, because of his relationship to him, that he could do anything that God called him to do because he learned this principle. Listen, whatever God requires of you, God will enable you to do. Whatever he calls you to do, he assumes responsibility to give you the resources to enable you to do it. So therefore, while feelings of inadequacy are legitimate, we don't just stop there. We don't let feelings of inadequacy slow us down. We don't let those cause us to miss the blessings of God, God's best, his plan, his purpose, his future for your life. We're all going to have those feelings, but how do we respond? So when Paul looked at all of this and recognized how God was working in his life and that it was God working in him and through him, What motivated him? This is one of the things that motivated him. That's this. He looked back to see what God had done in his life. He looked back, for example, to the Damascus Road experience. Here he was, as he said himself to Timothy, an aggressive persecutor, an aggressive persecutor of the church. And then God struck him down, blinded him, and put him away a few days to just think. And what happens when he looked back to realize that God transformed him as a sinful, aggressive persecutor of the very Christ whom he now believes, he recognized and understand his total inadequacy to ever become that. It had to be an awesome, miraculous work of God. And the truth is, the fact that God saved you is a miracle. The fact that he saves any of us is a miracle. It's an expression of his love. Then, of course, Paul also recognized that when he realized that the Holy Spirit came upon his salvation in him to endue him, enable him to be no longer be the Saul of Tarsus, but now Paul the apostle. Listen, Paul never got over the fact. He was always in a state of wonderment about this, that holy God could call this sinful, vile man who was trying to persecute God in the flesh, eliminate Christianity from the earth of his day, and the fact that God would love him enough to do that. He never overcame that. What did he say in his last days? He said, I'm chief among sinners. I'm chief among sinners. That is, he saw himself in that light, inadequate because of what God had done in his life. And then, of course, to be able to know the resurrected Christ and to be able to receive these awesome revelations over and over and over again. When he wrote, for example, from the prison, and he wrote Romans, for example, and Colossians and Ephesians and Galatians and his letters to Timothy and Corinthians, all of these, the awesome work of God in his life, he was overwhelmed by that. When God gets a hold of your life and you begin to walk in obedience to him, there are no limitations to what God can do in your life. So Paul speaks of this with, he says, confident now. And also he asks the question, who also made us adequate as servants of the new covenant? And he answers this, who this is. It is the Holy Spirit. It is Jesus Christ. And so as he calls upon the Lord Jesus Christ, he has had experience after experience after experience. And what's happened? Going through all that persecution, being jailed, being beaten, stoned in Lystra, left for dead in the streets, all the things he's been through. And you ask him, Paul, are you adequate? No. Always ready to give a testimony of the Christ who lives within him. That's why here's what he said. He said, it's no longer I who live, but it is Christ who lives within me. And the life which I now live, I live by the faith of the Son of God. God had given him the faith to believe him, to trust him, and that no matter what he went through in life, what happens? He was watching God prove him adequate no matter what. Whether he was standing before some tribunal being accused, or whether he was being falsely accused by the Pharisees and the Sadducees, or whether he was there in Rome and he was debating the philosophers, all the people, for example, all their philosophers, all their pagan ideas, and here's Paul, this aggressive persecutor of the church, now defending the very Christ whom he tried to remove. And so Paul was overwhelmed with the awesome power of God in his life. Now, when you and I look at our inadequacy, we likewise have the same capacity and the same privilege of claiming adequacy because of our relationship. Paul never spoke of, he never spoke of what he did or what he accomplished. He always spoke in terms of what Christ did within him. These feelings of inadequacy are absolutely legitimate, because God has a purpose for allowing us to feel inadequate. And so when you look through the scriptures and you see what God did here and you see how God worked in this person's life and that person's life, and in light of all this, we say, well, I don't want to feel inadequate. Well, you go into it at times. But the question is, how do you turn that feeling of inadequacy into adequacy? That is a sense of confidence, a sense of assurance that whatever you have to do, you'll prove to be adequate. Wherever you have to go, God will get you there. Whatever God wants to achieve in your life, You will be able to achieve it because of your relationship to Him. So, what is it today that you feel inadequate about in your life? What is it that you're feeling, well, you know, if I could just handle this, if I could just learn a better way, if I just knew how to handle my finances, if I just knew what to do about my children, if I just knew how to handle this relationship that I desire, if I just knew how to deal with my job in a way that I could be acceptable. In other words, all of us have those things in life we have to deal with. So, will we be defeated by inadequacy? Or will we learn the secret, learn the key? Will we be able to look beyond our inadequacy to the adequacy of the Christ who lives within us? Very important that we understand that.
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0: Whose life are you impacting? And you can't say nobody, because you see, the truth is, we impact people's lives that we don't even know about. That is, something that you're saying and doing, the way you're looking, all of those things, all of that is a part of it. It's the will of God that every single one of us live in such a way that we impact the people around us. That's God's will, His purpose, and His plan. And He said, it's the desire of God's heart that everyone be saved and come to a knowledge of the truth. He gave us a great commission. How is He going to fulfill that? By us living it out. And you see, one of the big mistakes we have, and I think somewhere along the way, we have the idea that people go to church, sit together and sing and pray and preach and so forth. Then they go out and live their lives and come back next week. And the truth is, and I understand this, I'm not being critical, most people go to church in order to receive something to help them during the week. And that's absolutely legitimate. But that should be a secondary reason. We should come to learn and to listen and to believe and to ask, how can I place this in my life in such a fashion that the people I'm around, the people I talk to, listen to, the people I work with, I'll be able to share this in some fashion. That is, we are continuously salt and light. And so you think about the people around you work with and you think, well, they don't pay any attention to me. Oh, yes, they do. And you see, it's not for us to decide now, who am I going to impact? It's to live such a godly life, the people around us cannot help but notice there is a difference. And the reason Jesus used both of these ideas of salt and light is simply this, because of the difference it makes. So let's think about salt for a moment. One of the characteristics of salt is that it makes a difference. And when you place it on a particular food, whatever it might be, it now tastes different. Why? Because that's the nature of salt. And Jesus said, I want you to so live that wherever you are, wherever you live, and what you touch, you make a difference.
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0: God wants you to start right where you are, but he wants you to use what he's already given you.
1: Dr. Tony Evans says the Lord has preloaded us with the resources we need to pull victory out of defeat.
0: God has given you something that he wants to grab and use for his glory and the good of others.
1: Celebrating 40 years of faithfulness, this is The Alternative with Dr. Tony Evans, author, speaker, senior pastor of Oak Cliff Bible Fellowship in Dallas, Texas, and president of The Urban Alternative. Dr. Evans says if your situation is serious and the odds are stacked against you, good. God has a track record for showing up when the chips are down, especially when we practice some principles we'll learn about today. Let's turn to Judges chapter 5 as he begins.
0: We're told in chapter 5, verse 6, that during the days of Shamgar, nobody was traveling along the highways. They went in roundabout ways. And if men wanted to go somewhere, if people wanted to travel, they had to go roundabout ways. They had to go on the dirt roads. They had to go on the side roads. They couldn't go on the main thoroughfares. You see, the book of Judges talks about God's people in a failed scenario. Judges 21 verse 25 says that there was no king in those days, and every man did that which was right in his own eyes. There was no governing standard that governed everybody, so people made up their own rules, leading to cultural chaos. So when you read throughout the book of Judges, it's one chaos after another chaos. There's family chaos, there's community chaos, there's national chaos, there's all kind of violence, there's all kind of scenarios that was tearing people apart. It was a calamitous situation in Israel because there was no standard in those days. Enter the Philistines. The Philistines were the enemies of Israel. When they saw the chaos in the society, they took that as an invitation to take advantage of a disintegrating culture. Since the folk can't get along, since everybody else is making up their own rules, since there's chaos everywhere we look, we, the Philistines, are going to invade Israel. So you've got major cultural collapse. In the midst of the crisis, we have 22 words. Judges chapter 3, verse 31, 22 words about a man named Shamgar. Now, the first thing I want you to note about Shamgar is what he did before he became a judge. Because it says he slew 600 Philistines with an ox gourd. So that tells us what his job was before he became a judge over Israel. He's a farmer. Because an ox goad is an 8-foot pole with a sharp metal tip on one end and a flat chisel area on the other end. The sharp end of the ox goad was used to goad the ox and keep them pulling the plow. So whenever they slowed down, you would prick it and prick it and prick it so it would pick back up for completing the farming responsibilities. The chisel on the back end, the flat surface of metal on the back end, was for the farmer to dig up roots and to dig up things that were obstructing the process of tilling the soil so that he could plant his seed. So this was a very important tool in the hand of a farmer. Farmers had ox goads. So we find out about Shamgar that he doesn't start off as a judge, he starts off as a farmer. Now, why do you need to know that? You need to know that because the first thing you and I need to do is start where you are. You don't start where you want to be, you start where you are. A lot of folk are waiting till they get more money, more education, higher position, more notoriety before they do anything. He doesn't start out as the big name in Scripture. All this man is doing is plowing his field. Unless you are willing to let God use you where you are, then you will keep him from doing with you where he ultimately wants you to go. Shemgar was dissatisfied. He's a farmer, but he sees that he can't travel down the main highway now. The main highways are blocked. The caravans of Philistines are stopping me from getting my produce from my farm to farmer's market. It's stopping me from being able to go through the straight line down the highway because these evil people have taken over my neighborhood, my community, and now I got to find a roundabout way to go because those were the days, and it's all because there was no standard in the land inviting the enemy to take over. But because he's a man of vision, it dawns on him. I can use this ox goad for more than farming. I can use this ox goad to make this a better place to live, work, play, raise a family. I can use this tool that I thought was only for my economic prosperity. I can use this tool to do something more. God wants you to start right where you are, but guess what else he wants? He wants you to use what he's already given you. He's already had an ox goad. He's already got that right in his hand. He just never knew it could be used for more than farming until it dawned on him one day, wait a minute. I already have what I need to do to get what God wants me to do done. It says that he slew 600 Philistines with the ox goad. This is 600 Philistines against one guy who only has one tool. He slew 600 Philistines with one ox gourd. Because when you take what you have and God can get a hold of it right, you will be amazed at what he can do with it. God asked Moses, Moses, what is that in your hand? Moses had a shepherd's hook. Stick with a hook on it. God told him, well, throw it down. He throws it down, and all of a sudden, it becomes a snake. So Moses runs because it's a poisonous snake. Then God says, Moses, pick it up by the tail. Excuse me? Picking it up would be a problem, but picking up from the tail is a big problem because that means the mouth is exposed to bite you. Because when God wants to show you more of what he can do with what you already have, he may ask you to do something that doesn't make no sense at all. Because that makes absolutely no sense. But Moses obeys the ridiculous. He obeys the ridiculous because sometimes God will ask you to demonstrate your faith by asking you to do something opposite to your logic. Moses picks it up by the tail. It becomes a shepherd's hook again. Only now, he can use it for more than leading sheep. Because now, he can go to Pharaoh and say, God said, let my people go. He can turn water into blood. He can get lice to come down. He can get frogs. And then he can come to the Red Sea and hold it up. And the Red Sea opens up. And then he could stand on the mountain while they were fighting in the valley. And it says whenever he held the rod up, God's people would prevail. But when the rod came down, God's people would lose. Why? Because it was now no longer called the rod of Moses. It was now called the rod of God. All David had was a stone. That's all he had. But he also had one thing. He says, you come to me with all that equipment, Goliath. I come to you in the name of the Lord. So let's see what he does with this stone when I let it go. Holy Ghost took the stone, drew it into Goliath's head. He chopped off Goliath's head and said, hey, y'all. In other words, all he needed was what he had. It just had to get sanctified by God. so that it could now do something bigger than it could ever do on its own. All Samson had was the jawbone of a donkey. 1,000 Philistines came against him. He put himself in the crevice of the rock. And the Bible says when the Spirit of God came on him, he slew 1,000 Philistines with the jawbone of a donkey. Why? Because it was no longer just the jawbone of a donkey. God had gotten a hold of that thing and he did something bigger with that than Samson could ever do on his own. All the little boy had was sardines and crackers, a couple of fish and some barley loaves, but Jesus turned it into a Moby Dick sandwich. But he only turned it into a Moby Dick sandwich when the little boy gave his sardines and crackers to Jesus Christ. And when he gave it to Jesus Christ prayed over it, and it did something bigger than what the boy could ever do on its own. What I'm trying to say to you is that if you will allow God as a man to give you a vision for what he wants to do with your life, he will blow your mind as to how he can take a little and do a lot with it. Elijah was one man and there were 450 prophets who were threatening him, who were denouncing him. But because of his standing with God, he overrode what 450 couldn't do. Gideon had 30,000 soldiers. God says, I can't use all of them because a lot of them are snowflakes. I can't use all of them because a lot of them are chumps. I can't use all those men because a lot of them are punks. Give me 300. If you give me 300 of the right men, I can do more with 300 of the right men than 30,000 of males. See, God can't find the right guys. He can't find the right guys. And so as a result, the community collapses, the families collapse, the society collapses, and the enemy, the devil, can come in and have his way so that we can't live in peace, walk in peace, be in peace.
1: So how do we turn things around? Dr. Evans will come back with some answers in just a moment. First, though, as we've been learning, men these days have been lied to and misled, and it's time for the truth. You'll find it in Dr. Evans' brand new book, Kingdom Men Rising. 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I'll repeat our contact information after part two of today's lesson. Here's Tony.
0: So the question on the floor now is, how do you defeat 600 when it's only you? And all you have is an ox goad.
2: Yeah.
0: I mean, how do you do that? Uh-huh. Well, you don't do it all at one time.
2: Yeah.
0: If 600 come at you at one time,
2: yeah,
0: they had cut off all the roads,
2: uh-huh,
0: all the highways,
2: yeah,
0: which means they weren't all in one place at one time.
2: Yeah.
0: See, they're spread out among the different highways.
2: Yeah.
0: So he had a bunch of gangs he had to deal with.
2: Uh-huh.
0: So he may have 25 here and 50 here. He looked at his ox goad and said, this could be a tomahawk missile. It's sharp on one side,
2: yeah,
0: flat on the other side, and I know how to use it
2: because
0: I've been farming with this thing for years. Look, all Serena Williams has is a racket. She only got one thing. All LeBron James has is a basketball. That's all he got. That's all he got. But what they have done is they have dominated.
2: Yeah.
0: an environment because they're good with it. God has given you something. Every man has an axe goad. You may not even know what it is now, but if you are a man and you are a Christian, in fact, if you are a Christian at all, woman or man, but especially as a man, you have an axe goad. God has given you something that he wants to grab and use for his glory and the good of others. But the way he did it was he picked them off a few at a time, because they've shut down all the highways. So they are spread out. And he is so good. You remember Rambo? Rambo, he got rid of all these people, but not at one time. He was just so good at what he did from special forces training that he was able to pick them off here and pick them off there and pick them off. I don't know how much, mister, you have coming at you, but if you ever let God get a hold of what he has given you, he'll pick off this problem today, pick off that one, pick off this one, pick off this one, pick off. He'll pick them off one at a time, and by the time you look up, you done saved a bunch of folk. I want you to have a bigger vision. You must start where you are. You must use what you have. And then you do a little here and a little there. The way you get victory is like you eat an elephant. It's one bite at a time. You may see 600 and you say, my problems are too big. The work is too big. The finances are too big. The family problems are too big. It's big. It's big. It's big. It's big. It's just too big for you. It's just too big for you. 2 Chronicles 16:9 says, God is looking for somebody. He's searching for somebody who he can use to show himself strong through. God wants to show off. His problem is finding somebody. He's had problems finding somebody, and as we saw with other scriptures, especially finding a man, because there's some things he only wants to do through a man. Not because women aren't critical, important, and strategic, but there are some things he wants to get men to do. But until a man is willing to humble himself and to say to God, you have your way with me. He says he's looking for somebody. What was Shamgar's secret? What was the key that shifted his life so that he became a judge, and one man saved the whole nation? Yeah. Says he saved Israel. One man with an ox goad. What was his secret? Well, you have to understand how you got to be a judge. Let me show you the first judge. Chapter 3, verse 10. The Spirit of the Lord came upon him, and he judged Israel. There it is. You know how you became a judge? God took over your life. That's how you became a judge. The Spirit of the Lord came, and the Spirit of the Lord grabbed the man and now empowered him to do stuff out of the ordinary. When the Spirit of the Lord came, God came upon him. He got consumed by God's presence. God does not want to date you. He wants to marry you. He doesn't just want a visit. He just doesn't want a hookup. He wants to own you, man. Own me, man. Own us as men. He wants us to cultivate such a deep, dynamic relationship with him all the time so that he owns your thoughts, owns your decisions, owns your feelings, owns your perspective, so that he can overrule you because he owns you. You say, my wife won't submit to me. Well, God says, as soon as you submit to me, I'll get her to submit to you. I want to own you. And until this idea of our relationship with God gets to a place of ownership, until we cultivate our relationship with God, that the Spirit of God can come upon us and consume us, we will not see God's transformation power consume our lives and then anything we touch. We're talking about one man gets rid of 600 Philistines and he saves a whole nation getting ready to fall apart. Hear me now. If Jesus Christ comes back tomorrow, we don't have to worry about what's happening in our nation. But if he doesn't come back for another 200 years, you better worry about what's happening in our nation. And God needs some men with some spiritual ox goads who will step up to the spiritual plate, who will make a relationship with him the number one driving force in their lives, who will operate underneath his rule so that he can sanctify the ox goad and do things that will blow your mind as he starts slaying things that are trying to get rid of you. Means he's got to give you a vision. That means you got to be close enough to hear his voice. See, if you have a long distance relationship with God, a small Sunday morning only, if that's your relationship with God, you're not going to hear him. God wants to give you new ideas as a man, new brainstorms, new initiatives, new ways to use old talents like the ox goad. He's got all this stuff he wants to do, but he's speaking in a whisper. So that's why you want to make time for God. You want to make time for God because that's making time for you. That's giving him the right to give you new thoughts and visions about what he wants to do. You young men will have visions. You old men will dream dreams. So even when you get old, you're not supposed to be cold. You're supposed to be coming up with new thoughts and new ideas and new visions and new expectations. Why? Because his mercies are new every day. That's why.
1: 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Stay with us.
3: 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In his much-anticipated sequel to the instant bestseller, Kingdom Man, Tony Evans' Kingdom Men Rising calls on men to break free from an apathetic faith. 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
1: 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We learn by watching examples, some we want to follow and others we want to avoid. On Monday, Dr. Evans will introduce us to one of each when he tells us a tale of two men. Right now, though, he's back with this final word of encouragement for you.
0: So if you happen to be on the farm right now, you ain't trying to save no nation. You can't even save your block. You still on the farm right now. It's okay, because you start where you are, and then you use what you have. And then you do what you can, walking in faith, and then you watch God move and twist things and change things and flip things, and you watch him blow your mind. And then your wife comes along and says, how can I support? How can I help? How can I infuse? Because I see you going somewhere. I see God taking you somewhere. I see you moving somewhere. And so I want to get in on what God is doing with you. Wherever you are now, you start where you are. And you pursue God's presence and his ownership so that he can now show you what he wants you to deliver.
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0: Hello, everyone. This is Babby Nation, and thanks so very much for joining me here on Babby's House on the Radio. I have the distinct privilege today to talk with Steve Amerson, and Steve is a great friend of Babby's House on the Radio. Steve Amerson is a clear and powerful voice in the world of inspirational music, as well as corporate and patriotic concerts and presentations. He's a gifted communicator, a great singer, a fine songwriter, with a career that has spanned at least the last two decades. And he is a good friend of Babby Nation. Welcome back to this house on the radio, my good friend Steve Amerson.
1: Babby, it is so great to be back in your house. You've done a little bit of redecorating since I was here last. You know that I love to laugh and to make fun and joke, but it's great to be back with you today.
0: Well, Steve Amerson, you continue to amaze me, my friend. I mean, the level, the quality of your singing and your songwriting just seems to get better with time. I want to know exactly how many years you've been in ministry now.
1: Oh, that, I don't think we want to go there, do we really? But actually, Babby, I've been traveling and singing since 1988. I was involved in church ministry even before that. I served on the staff of the First Baptist Church of Van Nuys in Van Nuys, California for about 10 years before hitting the road. And what was interesting, Babby, before I started traveling, there's a gentleman, and you probably know him. His name is Barry Landis. Love Barry, and probably about 5 years before I hit the road, Barry and I were having lunch together, and I was discussing with him leaving my church position and beginning to travel and sing. And Barry said to me at lunch, he said, "Steve, what do you have to say that is different from any other artist that's out there?" And that was a fascinating question, and one that I really could not give a good answer to. And about 5 years later, though, I knew what was different about what I wanted to share than other artists that were out there. And at the time, it really had a great deal to do with worship, my own growth in worship and where I was at. And then also, I kind of filled a need that I was working with church choirs around the country. I would go in to concertize, but I would spend all of Saturday working with church choirs, helping them chorally and vocally, and also in trying to inspire them in terms of their role in worship, just not to be a choir member, but to be a worship leader. So I've been out there, like you said, I've been out there for a couple of years.
0: A couple of years. I feel you, my friend.
1: Why are you laughing at me, Babby? Here I am, a guest in your house, and you're laughing at me.
0: I'm sorry. I'm a terrible host. Forgive me. Well,

0: beautiful in this style?
1: Well, Maddie, I think people are looking for content. I think they're looking for things of substance. And so why, when people go to a church service, why is it that the message have content and yet the music be rather vapid and kind of empty? I don't get that. I think what we ask people to sing, and this comes from my experience of being a worship leader, I think what we ask people to sing in times of worship is absolutely vital. What we ask choirs to sing and ensembles to sing is vital because content is important. And throughout the week, people are going to hopefully be recalling those songs that were sung on Saturday night or Sunday morning or whenever the service might be. And it's important that people be able to recall songs and lyrics that have substance. Our God is a God of content. Our God is a God of glory. And that word glory, many folks will know, it means weight, to have weightiness. And I believe that we, if we're to carry around God's glory with us, we need to be people that are weighty also, that have substance in our lives. So it's just always been a part of me that I want to sing songs that lyrically have substance and musically have some depth and some content.
0: Well, the last time we talked about the song Kyrie, and Steve, what a gorgeous, gorgeous song. And you sent me another song that we're going to highlight today, a beautiful song called The Mind of Christ. And that song, The Mind of Christ, is from your project called Thankful. And I want to know, I mean, you've set a bar, you've set a standard with Kyrie and The Mind of Christ and so many other songs that are gorgeous in their content. I thank you so very much for making content so primary and such a priority in your music and your ministry. So how do you decide, and when you're creating a project, how do you decide? What's the process that you go through to decide which songs will end up on a project?
1: Well, Babby, I'm looking for songs that move me. And oftentimes, and whether I'm hearing the song, whether it's written by someone else, or if it's something that I've written or co-written, and by the way, I'm a songwriter, you're a songwriter, and I've realized just because I wrote a song doesn't mean it's good. it needs to go through the smell test. But I look for songs that move me, and oftentimes I'll hear a song, and I will even weep. And if it moves me in that way, I know that it's going to be a song that I can hopefully communicate in a clear way that will move other people. This song, The Mind of Christ, comes from two veteran songwriters, Michael Puryear and Jeff Thurman. They wrote it, years ago, and it was actually recorded by another great artist, Luke Garrett, recorded and sang the song years ago. And even hearing Luke sing it, I was so moved by it. So the song came back up on my radar as I was looking for songs for this project, Thankful. And a guy there in the Atlanta area, Tim Hines, shared an arrangement of it with me. And I thought he was going in the right direction. We tweaked it a little bit and added some to it. And I've been singing this song recently quite a bit. In fact, I sang it when I was out this past weekend. And people get it. The song connects. And so it's just a great song. There's another song from this project that I co-wrote with my friend Lowell Alexander. It's a song called Took His Breath Away. Mm. And it actually comes from a phrase that my daddy used to use. My dad was a United Methodist pastor. And at funerals or memorial services, my dad would say, he would refer to the deceased and he'd say, I'll tell you what happened to them. He'd say, they caught a glimpse of heaven and it took their breath away.
0: Yeah.
1: So Lowell and I

0: I used that phrase and wrote that. So I'm just looking for songs that have great lyrical content and then have a melody that really stands up and matches it.
1: You know, Steve, when I teach my songwriting class or I host the Inner Circle, a weekend music conference for singers and songwriters, I tell these artists that are, some of them, you know, young upstarts just getting started in the music industry, I tell them that it's really about the song. It's not really about your personality or the quality of your voice, because I have heard singers who, for the most part, were not great singers, but it was the song that they were able to communicate that really made them as an artist. An artist really is not an artist without a song. And so in my estimation, it's really about the song. Would you agree with that?
0: Oh, totally. In fact, the career of any artist, as you know, the career of any artist really comes down to the song. And it used to be that artists might have one or two great songs on a CD or on a project, and people would buy the project for those one or two great songs, and sometimes the other songs were kind of filler. What's happened these days with downloads and being able to buy individual songs, the strength of an individual song is even more important to have a great song. So careers of artists are to some degree made on a great song. In fact, I may need to be careful here, but I'm thinking of two Christian artists years ago. And there's a great song that Greg Nelson, a great producer, songwriter, had written. And there was a choice between two artists of where this one song was going to go. And one artist thought he had it on his project, and it ended up going to another artist. And all I can tell you is that song probably to this day is still a landmark song for that artist. When you think of that artist, it's that song that really projected them to another level. And so the value and the power of one song is crucial. And that's where the term that I use is the power of a song. The power of a song is crucial. If people think back on their lives, it might be a first date or a first dance or when a child was born or their wedding or whatever it might be. And oftentimes people will think back to a particular song. And that's the power of a song. But when we add the spiritual component to it, something of a biblical substance, then it takes even on an even deeper and heavier content. So the power of a song is really what we as artists need to be about, finding great songs and then communicating them clearly.
1: Yeah. You mentioned a moment ago about a conversation that you had with Barry Landis, and the question that he proposed to you is that, what is it about you that is unique? What is it that you have to say that nobody else has said? What makes you stand out?
0: Babby, for one thing, I think it's the breadth of what I'm doing, that I'm able to sing within a church setting, but I feel equally comfortable in a symphony setting or a corporate setting. And I've tried to use and find songs that contain truth. I do concerts with symphonies. I'll do concerts of Broadway music. And what is different is that every one of these Broadway songs has a spiritual dynamic to the song, whether it's Bring Him Home from Les Miserables, or The Impossible Dream from Man of La Mancha, or This Is the Moment from Jekyll and Hyde. I've tried to choose songs that have a spiritual core or dynamic to them. So when I stand up and sing in a symphony concert, oftentimes I will have people come backstage or greet me after the concert, and they'll say, "You're a believer, aren't you?" Or I might sing the song Bring Him Home from Les Miserables and just make a reference in the concert. I'll just share how that musical, Les Miserables, is a story of grace and how all of us are looking for grace, whether it's just to get on the freeway sometimes, you know, would you give me some grace, let me get in here. So I think one of the things that makes me stand out is whether I'm singing in a church setting or in a general marketplace setting, I've tried to select songs that communicate truth, and especially God's truth. I don't make a distinction between things that are secular and sacred. I kind of think it's all secular in that it all belongs to God. And God can redeem a song, even if a song wasn't even written to glorify God. If it communicates truth, it can be used. And God can redeem a house. He can redeem a car. He can redeem a life. God can redeem a song and use it for His glory. So that's, I think, what kind of separates me in that I just love singing not only in churches, but I love singing outside the church as much as possible. And in my mind, Babby, that's really where evangelism takes place. I'm called to reach outside the walls of the church and to reach people who would never walk into a church.
1: That's right, Steve Amerson. So beautifully said. You know, when I hear some singers and songwriters sing, it's good, but it's kind of like comparing black and white TV to HD TV. When I hear you sing, it's like seeing Technicolor in HD. And I just want to say thank you for the beautiful music that you bring. When I hear you sing songs like The Mind of Christ and Kyrie, it stirs up something in me. I sense the creativity. I sense your love for God. I sense your appreciation for all things beautiful. And it makes me really want to be a better musician. And it makes me want to go somewhere and ponder God and then to write that expression, you know, my own expression to God. So I want to say thank you. Tell us a little bit about the inspiration behind The Mind of Christ, the song The Mind of Christ. And what is it about that song that drew you to it?
0: Well, I think it's just the clarity of the lyric, especially the chorus. The mind of Christ, my highest goal, the Lord's delight, the desire of my soul, the Father's heart will always be my guide if I will have in me the mind of Christ. And so that chorus is so clear, and I love the opening verse, to receive when others reject, to treat each one with true respect. Just that alone, it's the lyric is coming from a place of grace. And grace is something that I think is greatly underrated and greatly needed within the church. We've been, as believers, we've been partakers. We've been receivers of God's grace. But what I notice is oftentimes as believers, we become very judgmental. And the grace that's been shown to us, we are very stingy to show it to other people. And so that initial lyric, to receive when others reject, to receive other people when others reject, that really grabbed me because I love things that reflect grace and the ability to share God's grace with others. Babby, I'm broken. And I'm not afraid to admit my brokenness. And even I heard a sermon recently referring to Psalm 51, and it just reminded me, Psalm 51 verse 17, that reminded me that my contrite heart is what God is looking for, and God's not there to beat me up. God is just looking for me to admit my brokenness, and He will receive me because I have a contrite heart. And so I'm always looking for vehicles for songs that communicate that.
2: To receive when others reject,

0: Thanks, Dee, for communicating such a beautiful message. 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It's a message of truth and a message that is founded on God's word, the mind of Christ. And how can we get that song?
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0: Great, thanks. Steve, I want you to go back to those early days in ministry or to that crossroads. And I don't know how young you were back when you decided to go into ministry. I don't know what that impetus was that, you know, that pushed you over the edge into ministry. But I want you to go back there. And I want you to tell us how you knew that it was God that was calling you into a worship ministry as opposed to teaching school or building houses or selling shoes or whatever your other options were. How did you know that it was God that was calling you to come down this road where you are, you know, 20 or so years later?
1: Oh, Babby, I think it was, well, first of all, it just goes back to my upbringing. I grew up in Ohio. You grew up in Michigan. So we were football rivals. And, I think Michigan and Ohio are still rivals to this day. But as I was in the high school, I got involved in Young Life. And I played guitar, and I would stand in Young Life Club and play my guitar for club. And even then, leading young people in songs of praise. And I wound up going to a Young Life camp when I was about, I think I was a sophomore or junior in high school. And that's when I really made a commitment. I was at this camp washing dishes. That was my job for a month. I worked in what we called the pits. And it was during that time, though, I realized that God could use me even if I was washing dishes. But I think one of the most powerful times was when I was leading worship at First Baptist Church of Van Nuys. And on one particular Sunday morning, I just sensed, Babby, God showing up in a really powerful way. And as I was leading there in this Baptist church, I forget what song we were singing, but it's almost, it wasn't almost. There was a haze that kind of filled the room, at least from my point of view. There was something. There was a spirit. There was a cloud that really fell over that room. And as we began to worship, and I stopped, I remember stopping our singing, and I just said to folks, I said, listen, I know this is a Baptist church, but we're going to sing this again. And if you want to lift your hands as we're singing, do that. Now, if you don't want to lift your hands, please don't, if that's not what you're about. But we sang again, and most of the folks there in the room just lifted their hands as we sang. And it was a powerful moment that struck our congregation, that struck me. I remember when I finished leading that, I stepped back. Someone stepped up to the pulpit to pray, and I'm standing there next to my pastor. And he leans over to me and he says, Amerson, you've got more guts than I do. And we kind of laughed, but it was that moment of being willing to press in, to go beyond what we thought maybe was appropriate or proper or our particular worship expression. And that stuck with me. And so hopefully I've been able to, since that time, take that kind of a attitude to churches around the country to encourage people to press in, to go beyond their own comfort zone, and to press into God's presence, to go into the Holy of Holies, to see that curtain torn, and to walk into the presence of God.
0: You know, Steve, I think as I observe your music, your ministry, your presentation, even after 25 years of singing, you still have, and you are still awed by God's presence. It hasn't gotten old to you, It's not like we've been there and done that. You are still amazed by the presence of God. Is that true?
1: Well, I am. I'm amazed by the presence of God. I'm amazed by His grace. And, Babby, what I have to recognize daily is I'm broken. I am broken, and it is only because of God's grace. And it's that verse that I referred to a bit ago from Psalm 51. God's looking for me to accept my brokenness, and He's looking for a contrite heart. And I'm totally amazed by God's grace. And I have to, I think as believers, sometimes we need to remind ourselves that God is not up there, like if you didn't have your quiet time this morning, God's not up there wagging His finger saying, you really messed up today. God just loves us, and there's nothing that we can do that will keep God from loving us less, and there's nothing we can do that can make God love us more.
0: That's beautiful. Man, thank you so very much, my good friend Steve Amerson, for continuing consistently bringing us beautiful music, gorgeous melodies, great content, and helping us to enter into the presence of God and be awed by His glory and His presence. And you exemplify that so beautifully in your music. And thank you for being one of those artists that we can look to you and say and see that the hand of God is upon your life. And thank you for being a friend of Babby's House on the Radio. Thanks for joining me today.
1: Babby, I'm thrilled to be here. I hope you'll invite me back to your house again in the future sometime.
0: Well, there's always a place for you at our table, and there's always a place for you at Babby Mason Radio. When you keep singing and writing songs like Kyrie and The Mind of Christ, I think, Steve Amerson, you helped to raise the bar when it comes to quality. When it comes to excellence in ministry, you do that so well. And so thank you for being one of those artists that are helping to shine the way and to point the way to Christ and to lead others to Jesus. Thanks, my friend.
1: Thanks so much, Babby.
0: Well, my listeners, will you do me a great favor today? Will you reach out to me today at babby@babby.com and let me know that you've heard this great show today? Thanks for being my very special friend here at Babby's House on the Radio. And I hope today's show has been a great source of encouragement to you. God bless you. And I hope to see you here on the radio the next

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1: Hello, this is Yvonne Ortega, the author of Moving from Broken to Beautiful, 9 life lessons to help you move forward. 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

0: Babbie Mason talks about For the Cause of Christ.
1: The song For the Cause of Christ was inspired by the Apostle Paul's letter to the church in the third chapter of the book of Philippians. And in his letter, he says that he has a lot to boast about concerning his heritage and his lineage. But there's no earthly accomplishment that could compare to the greatest cause, and that is the cause of Christ. Nothing compares to knowing Christ and living a life for the sake of the gospel. And in the book of Philippians chapter 3, verse 14, which is the key, the highlight of this song, I tried to paraphrase it in the song, and it says this: I press on toward the goal to win the prize for which God has called me heavenward in Christ Jesus. So I wanted to sing this song to help us remember that there's a much more important cause, an eternal cause. And when we live a life for Jesus, then we live a life that really matters, because only what you do for Christ will last.

found a friend that really is the best thing that ever happened to me. My friend is always there. You see, because he saved me and Jesus raised me. And the best thing that he did for me, he forgave all my sins. No man on earth could ever do that. So that's why we sing to you that he, Jesus, is the best thing that could ever happen to me.

I don't want to be guilty of being like the nine that went on their way without thanking you. But I want to be like the one who returned. I can see him now as he pressed his way through the crowd with tears of joy in his eyes. And he began to say, thank you, Lord.

0: Babby Mason talks about shine the light.
1: I really don't remember a time when Jesus Christ wasn't the center of my life. You know, I've been going to church since 9 months before I was born, so Christ has always been an integral part of my life. But I made a profession to Christ when I was only 8 years of age, so I've walked with Jesus most all of my life. And when I reached year number 50, I call it my year of Jubilee, I prayed a prayer and rededicated my life, and I told the Lord that if He would give me more opportunities to share my faith with others, I would take advantage of every opportunity I could to share my faith. And when you pray a prayer like that, you know God will take you up on it, and He's taken me up on it in my own walk with Him and my own sweet relationship with Him. And so he's taken me up on that, and He's given me many opportunities to share my faith in unexpected places. And I remember a time when I was invited to go and speak to a songwriter's group, and I was a little taken aback when my GPS landed me in the parking lot of a local bar in the Atlanta area. I was a bit hesitant to get out of the car because I don't sing in a lot of bars. I don't sing in any bars, really. And I was a little hesitant to get out of the car, but I'd given them my word. I told the president of the association that I'd be there, and they were expecting me. So my friends and I had a quick prayer meeting in the car, and we got out of the car and went on inside the bar. And when the president realized that I had arrived, he called me up on stage to jam with the band. And I said to the guys, I said, "Hey, let's do Amazing Grace, key of C." We sang a few verses of Amazing Grace, and when we were done with that, somebody from the back of the room shouted, "Sing another one!" We sang Just a Closer Walk with Thee, kind of Louisiana blues style. When I was finished with that, somebody shouted, "Sing How Great Thou Art!" We sang that. Somebody else shouted, "Sing Shout to the Lord!" After 30 or 40 minutes of taking requests, I finally took my seat. It was an amazing thing to watch God move right there and have a beautiful worship service right there in the bar. I sat down at my seat and people came by to just express their gratitude for the wonderful time of worship right there in a bar. And I was just amazed at how God could use that moment to give Him glory and to encourage others. The book of Matthew chapter 5 reminds us that we are the light of the world. We are the salt of the earth. And we used to sing this old song. Sometimes I still sing it when I'm folding laundry or on a road trip. That we are not just to make our light shine. You just let it shine. And that's my word of encouragement to you. To be like a city that sits upon a hill. And shine your light for Jesus.

There is therefore now no condemnation for those who are in Christ Jesus, because through Christ Jesus, the law of the Spirit of life set me free from the law of sin and death. Romans chapter 8, verses 1 and 2.

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1: Babby Mason talks about Trust His Heart.
2: The song Trust His Heart is a very, very encouraging song. It has been recorded by New Song. It was also recorded as a duet with Wayne Watson and Cynthia Clawson. And I would later on record the song on my Timeless project, which is one of my favorite Babby Mason projects. I love that whole record. But the song Trust His Heart was inspired when a dear friend of mine, Dr. Ike Reichert, had a tremendously devastating loss in his family. And my friend, Eddie Carswell, and I knew that Dr. Ike Reichert has always loved the writings of Dr. Charles Haddon Spurgeon, a great author and orator of the Christian faith. So Eddie and I got together. Eddie is such a fine songwriter. And we wrote the song Trust His Heart because we knew that the words that Charles Haddon Spurgeon penned, God is too wise to be mistaken. God is too good to be unkind. And when you cannot trace his hand, trust his heart. We knew those words would encourage our friend Ike Reichert. So we wrote the song Trust His Heart, which in the chorus includes that beautiful phrase that Charles Haddon Spurgeon penned so many years ago. And I get a lot of mail concerning this song, Trust His Heart. And even in my own life, the words, the song, have come back to minister to me during my seasons of great grief and loss when both of my parents went home to be with the Lord, or I suffered other tragedies in my life. This song has come back to bring me so many moments of comfort. And so I pray that you'll remember today that even when you don't see God, even when you don't feel God, you can always trust that He is working in your life.

There is therefore now no condemnation for those who are in Christ Jesus, because through Christ Jesus, the law of the Spirit of life set me free from the law of sin and death. Romans chapter 8, verses 1 and 2.

give praise to the Lord, proclaim his name, make known among the nations what he has done. For his loving kindness is great toward us, and the truth of the Lord is everlasting. Praise him, all ye nations.

0: Here's another promise from God's Word, found in the book of Ephesians, chapter 3, verses 20 and 21. Now to him who is able to do exceedingly abundantly above all that we ask or think, according to the power that works in us, to him be glory in the church by Christ Jesus to all generations forever and ever. Amen. Ephesians chapter 3, verses 20 and 21.
1: Woo! Let me give you another song that'll encourage you just a little bit. Hebrews 13:5 says he will never leave us.

0: Abby Mason talks about Each One, Reach One.
1: I remember very vividly the inspiration behind the song Each One, Reach One.
2: One day while sitting in my office, a newsletter came across my desk. This was back in the late 80s, early 90s. And across the page, the front page of this newsletter was the phrase, each one, reach one. I knew immediately in my songwriter spirit that this was a great idea for a song. And you know, sometimes songs come within a matter of minutes or over an hour or maybe even the course of a day. But this particular song, Each One, Reach One, took me about 3 or 4 weeks to write. I wanted to get the lyrics just right. I wanted it to marry to the melody just perfectly. And over the course of a month, the song was written. You know, I used to think that missionaries were certain people, like white, single ladies, celibate women who never got married. They went off to places like Papua New Guinea, and they were never heard of or seen again. I've since learned that there is no condition to the Great Commission. If you love the Lord, then you're compelled to go into your world and tell your world, wherever that takes you, tell your world about Jesus.
1: So I pray these words will motivate you and remind you, as Matthew chapter 5:16 tells us, to let your light so shine before men that they may see your good works and glorify your Father who is in heaven.

0: Babby Mason talks about love like that.
1: I was expecting some family members to come to our home for dinner, and so I thought I would go to the local barbecue restaurant to ask the lady who owns the restaurant for a little help in preparing some of the sides. While I was in the restaurant, there was a lady sitting at the counter, and she looked up at me and she said, "Hey, are you Babby Mason?" I said, "Well, yeah, I would be." She said, "You should sing a song for us right now." Well, this was right in the middle of the dinner hour at 6:30 in the evening. Well, I didn't have any more sense but to say, "Okay." And so without any introduction or any second thought, I lifted up my hands and I raised up my head and I belted out a chorus of "How Great Thou Art" right there in the middle of the restaurant. Well, while I was singing, the most amazing thing happened. The Holy Spirit ushered himself into that room and people began to respond to the presence of the Lord. Men took off their caps. People laid down their forks and began to worship right in the middle of the dinner hour. When I was finished, there was some applause and there was some amens as people went back to eating their meals. I was totally amazed that God would reveal his presence in such a beautiful way. Well, I hugged the proprietor's neck and as I was heading for the door, the cook came out of the kitchen and she said, "Excuse me, Babby, but can I speak with you for a moment?" I said, "Certainly, my friend, what can I do for you?" She said, "You know, you thought you came in here to talk with the owner of this restaurant about preparing some sides for your meal, but I know that the Lord sent you into this restaurant just for me." She said, "I've been making it. It's been pretty hard to make it these last few months trying to raise 3 kids on this part-time job." She said, "I'm grateful for this job, but it's really been rough. I got way too much mother, not enough money." She said, and "sometimes when I pray, I wonder if my prayers are even reaching the ceiling." She said, "Sometimes I wonder if God even knows I'm down here." "And then you would come in here tonight," she said, "and you would sing that song. And now I know God loves me, that he knows where I am and who I am, and I'm not alone." I assured my friend that that is exactly right. I reminded her that Jesus says, "I'll never leave you, nor will I forsake you, but I'm with you even until the end of the age." You know, my friend, you and I carry the fragrance of Christ. And wherever we go, wherever we are, wherever we encounter people as believers, when they encounter us, they're encountering Christ within us. The book of 1 Corinthians tells us in the 13th chapter, "Now abides these 3 things, faith, hope, and love. But the greatest of these is love."

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Anybody in here ever felt like giving up, just throwing in the towel, just giving up? I'm not going to ask you to hunch anybody, but just look at them. That person you're looking at is here tonight only because of God's mercy and his grace. Somebody ought to just tell God, thank you for your mercy and your grace that kept me.

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I was really down. The devil really had me. But God's mercy kept me. I'm here tonight because of God's mercy. Come on now, just thank him. Just thank him.

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No one comes to the Father except through me." John chapter 14, verse 6.

0: Hello, everyone. This is Babbie Mason, and welcome to Babbie's House on the Radio. Thank you for joining me today. I am so pleased to bring this program to you on a regular basis, and I have been doing radio and television for many years. I have a television show called Babbie's House, which can be seen on a local television station here in the Atlanta, Georgia area called WATC TV 57, and the name of the television show is called Babbie's House. And so since we are here on Babbie Mason Radio, we have designed that program also for the audio version here on Babbie's House on the Radio. And if you know anything about Babbie Mason, you know that I am a cheerleader for the independent artist, that person who is a singer or a songwriter but is not on a label. And I am also a cheerleader for the independent author, that person who has written his or her own book and who publishes their own story and who is promoting their story. Or even if you are a published author, but you're a writer and you want to let the whole world know your story, I am here to cheer you on. I am here to run with you. I am here to celebrate what God is doing in your life. And this is such a privilege to be able to use this platform here on the internet to, number one, give God glory. We always want to make him look good. And secondly, we want to make the author and the singer look good so that we can let our light so shine before men that they may see our good works and glorify our Father who is in heaven. And that brings us to another episode of Babbie's House on the Radio. Welcome, welcome, welcome to the show. It's all because of you that we do the show, because we want to make Jesus look good to you and encourage you to live your life for the Lord. Well, I am blessed today to have my very special guest. His name is Dr. Donald Johnson, and he is the author of a great book called This Far by Grace. Let me tell you a little bit about Dr. Donald Johnson. He has served the church, the community, and the incarcerated people for many years, for more than 30 years. He is a Bible teacher, he is a preacher, he's an evangelist, he's a missionary, he's a pastor, he is the founder of Lifeline Ministries. He is a resident of Georgia, although he is from the New York area originally. His vision is to help people rise above their circumstances, to let them know that they can be an overcomer in Christ Jesus. And in his book, he talks about how he ran far, far from God, but God met him at the lowest point of his need and turned his life around and is now allowing him to share his great story to the glory and the honor of God. Well, welcome to Babbie's House on the Radio, Dr. Donald Johnson. Thank you for joining me today.
1: Thank you so much, Babbie, for having me as your guest. It is an honor and a privilege.
0: Yes, it is an honor and a privilege for us as well to just be able to share with our listening audience another great victory story and another great book. And I love the title of your book. It's called This Far by Grace. Well, tell us about the title, because it's a very interesting and very inspirational title. How did you come to name your book This Far by Grace?
1: You know, it's interesting, and I love being able to share how I derived the title, because actually the title is truth. It is a statement as to what has occurred in my life. We know that grace is God's unmerited favor, and actually it is because of God's favor that I'm able to speak with you today, that I'm still alive. It is all because of God's grace. Also, the title was inspired by one of those old Christian hymns, We Have Come This Far by Faith. So I think both grace and faith resonate throughout the contents of this particular book.
0: Yes. Now, those of us who grew up in church, the moment you say we've come this far by faith, we have visions of the choir marching down that center aisle of the church and their choir rows, rocking back and forth, taking it step by step. And it might take the choir about 10 to 15 minutes to get to the choir stand, but as long as it took, the longer the better, because we knew we had a big old army of singers who were marching into the sanctuary singing that wonderful processional. And I did that many, many years in my father's church as the church piano player and choir director. So that was our theme song for many, many years, and I believe it resonates with you as well.
1: It does, most certainly, and that's one of the songs that I never got tired of singing. Not to know at that time, Sister Babby, that it would actually become a reality, a manifested reality in my life, just as well as yours and the lives of God's people, because the reality is we have come this far to this particular place by faith and God's grace.
0: Yes, yes, we have. But for God's grace, where would we be? Well, I want to jump in, and I want to just talk a little bit about your background and what led you to write this book. Talk to us about, you know, your upbringing. As I read the bio from your book, it said that you ran from God, and of course, your book is a phenomenal, phenomenal story. Your story is a tremendous God story. But let's start with the fact that you ran far, far, far from God, but of course, He met you where you were. Talk to us about your background and what led you to running from God.
1: Well, I think I have to start before even the running. You know what I mean? It was like a preparation or something before a runner is going to embark on a particular race. And my journey really began very, very early in my life, Babby. I remember clearly being a confused child. Later, I learned that I was actually a problem child. And part of my confusion was because I had been adopted. And I grew up in a small community in Mount Vernon, New York, 4 square miles. Everybody knew everybody. And actually, I grew up knowing my not only my adoptive family, but also my biological family. My biological mom had lived with my adoptive parents while she was pregnant with me. I was the fourth out-of-wedlock child born to my mother, who was 21 years old when I was born. She had given up her 3 previous children, my older siblings, for adoption. And so early on, she made the decision when she became pregnant with me that she was also going to put me up for adoption. And my adoptive parents, wonderful, loving, caring people, they wanted a child of their own. So my conception and eventually my birth was an opportunity for them to become parents. It was great for them, but it was problematic for me because I could not understand. So my mother, my biological mother, subsequently got married and gave birth to 3 other children, and I grew up with them, but I just couldn't understand how they got to live with a mom and how I had to always go back to the Johnsons. So that was a problem for me. I could never really sort it out. I never really got the answers that I needed, although adults in my life, you know, tried to ease the pain and give me some consolation and some sense of understanding. But I just could not wrap my mind around my situation. So that was troubling. And then that tended to push me over into some sexual identity problems. I had a problem with my sexuality early on, and I began experimenting sexually and all of those sorts of things. And when I was about 14 years old, I made the decision to become involved in homosexuality. And with that lifestyle came so many other factors that I was totally unaware of: drug addiction, alcoholism, truancy, and eventually incarceration.
0: All of these things came from this deep-seated pain that you grew up with, just unsettled issues and turbulence in your own heart. And so many people are experiencing that, and it manifests in so many different ways. In your life, you said it manifested with you exploring homosexuality, drug addiction, truancy. All of these, this turmoil that's going on in your heart. Talk to me about how you tried to work through that. You were as young as 14, and so you're a middle school student. You're a high school.

0: And as soon as Dad would check out of the house to go to work, I turned our apartment into a place where people came to shoot up drugs. And that went on all night, and just before Dad got home at about 6 o'clock in the morning, we'd empty the house, and I'd go to school hungover, drug over, and all of that sort of a thing. And my life was unraveling quickly. It was unraveling quickly, and eventually, quite naturally, I lost it.
1: Yeah, let's talk about that, because in your book, you talk about the fact that you ended up in a psychiatric hospital. How did that happen?
0: Yes, and actually, that was a lot later. The drug addiction started when I was 14, as you mentioned. So I continued on that downward spiral. I was about 21. But during that time, I did experience some incarceration, too. I was arrested, being in possession of narcotic implements and, you know, a little misdemeanor type of a situation. But, you know, again, that deep-seated problem was there nonetheless. And that particular arrest got me involved, not the arrest itself, but that particular behavior got me involved in another incident, which was far, far more serious, Patty. I could have spent 25 years in jail, but, you know, the Lord rescued me. And it's so often how God's grace will show up in our lives. And if we aren't aware of it, we can continue on in that downward spiral until we reach rock bottom. And that's what happened with me, Babby. I even wrote the judge when I went to jail and pleaded for mercy. And through the judge, God had mercy on me. But I continued going in the downward spiral. I just continued going further down. And again, my drug addiction continued for 21 years to the point where I couldn't function mentally. I started hearing voices. I was suicidal, just the whole nine yards, if you will. And my job was responsible for having me committed to a psychiatric institution.
1: So this was a mandate from your employer?
0: Yes, it was a part of it. It was almost, because Babby, again, I grew up in a four square mile community, so everybody knew everybody. And I remember during that particular time when I was hearing voices, I was psychotic. I was walking on the roof of the 21-story apartment building where I live, Babby, thinking, hearing these voices, thinking that my biological mom was in the building next to where my building was and that I needed to get to her to rescue her. Actually, that's how I got arrested another time because I kept hearing the voices, and the voices were telling me that my biological mother had been kidnapped. She was in the hospital, our local hospital, and I needed to go there to rescue her. And one night at about midnight, I tried to go to the hospital thinking that I could find my kidnapped mother, and that led to another arrest. So eventually, I was committed to the psychiatric institute because of my instability.
1: Drug addiction is so widespread that it probably has impacted just about every house on your block. And my mother, she was a pastor's wife. And she prayed for a member of my family who was on just a spiral of going, his life was just going down, down, down. And my mother prayed, it was my brother, and he doesn't mind me telling his story. He's been on my TV show to tell his story. But he had been in and out of jail, in and out of prison, just about every level of the correctional institution. And my mother prayed. She said she believed that it was her prayers that was keeping him out there on the streets. God help him. God be with him. God protect him. And she said she changed her prayer.
0: My God.
1: God, don't help him. Even if he thinks about doing wrong, let him get caught. Well, eventually he did get caught. He got shot on the streets of Detroit. And that was really one of the things that began to turn his life around. And I want you to speak to that turnaround, that point where you came to the end of yourself, because you see your life just going down.

0: spiraling down, as you said, to where you hit rock bottom? What was the thing that turned your life around and began to help you to see hope?
1: There were two things, Babbie, and I totally relate to your story. And actually, research indicates that everyone on the planet has been affected by this plague of drug addiction and alcoholism, whether directly or indirectly. Like you say, it could be a neighbor next door in our community, right? It could be a distant cousin that lives overseas. Whatever the situation, it is a pervasive, prevalent, demonic problem, actually. But the turning point came in my life in two ways. And the most important way was I had an aunt, my eldest aunt, Sarah McClellan was her name. And she was a strong Christian woman for so many years, even before most people in my family were born again. And she had a missionary friend all the way down there in Kimball, West Virginia. The missionary's name is Miss Francis. Miss Francis is still alive. And when Miss Francis heard about this cyclical, demonic, problematic, addictive behaviors that I was involved in, Miss Francis, like your mother, said she was going to do something about it. She went on a 3-day fast. I had never even met the lady. She had never met me. But she went on a 3-day fast without food, without water, Sister Babbie. And that was the time that I was admitted to the psychiatric institution. And it was on my third admission to the psychiatric institute that a young social worker who usually did my admission papers and that sort of a thing, the third admission in 1989, because I was admitted 3 times in 1 year, she looked me in the eyes and she said to me, she said, "Mr. Johnson, you have to get better." And when she said that, something happened. I think it was the first time, Babbie, that I realized that I had a part to play in my recovery. I had a part to play in my healing. I had a part to play in my recuperation. And I remember after they admitted me into the hospital, I sat on the side of a bed at a mentally ill, chemically addicted unit. And I told God, I said, "God, if you will restore my mind, if you will give me, Jesus, my mind back, I will serve you the rest of the days of my life." That was 1989. Today is 2022. And I'm so glad to be able to report that God is faithful and God keeps his promises. And I pray for his grace to keep mine to him.
0: Amen. Amen. What a powerful story. So was it there in the mental hospital, in the psychiatric hospital, that you gave your life to the Lord? Or was there another time where you officially said, "Today is the day that I'm going to make Jesus Christ my Lord and Savior"? Talk to me about that.
1: That was the time that I surrendered in the psychiatric hospital. But actually, I had gotten saved about 2 years before then. As I mentioned to you before we started the broadcast, I got saved in a Pentecostal church. And my pastor, Bishop Roy Bryant Sr., the late Bishop Roy Bryant Sr., who went to be with the Lord about a year or so ago, Bishop was very strong on demonology and casting out devils. And I remember I would hear my biological mom, because my biological mom got saved. God just transformed her life and so many different wonderful things he did for her. And I remember my mother told me at one point in my life, she said, "Donald, your problem is not psychological, it is spiritual." She said, "And you need to be saved." So she kept urging me, Babbie, to come to these deliverance services, right? And I'm like, what is all of this, you know, casting out devils and, you know, demons and all of that stuff? Not that I ever doubted any of that, because I was so involved in demonic activities. Drug addiction, by the way, is demonic. It's not something that we can control. So it's not like that I didn't believe in demons or anything, but I think I was more afraid of going to that type of a service than anything else. But I finally went, and the day that I went, Babbie, the Holy Spirit was so present in that place until you could not deny the presence of the Lord. Not only did you see the manifestation and people being set free, but you could even feel his presence. And the Holy Spirit revealed to me, I wasn't saved, but the Holy Spirit revealed to me that this was a healing service. It was called, you know, a deliverance service, but it was a time where people were being healed emotionally, spiritually, and even some physically. And I remember that at the end of the service, the bishop called and said, anybody wants prayer? Well, I didn't go up there to get prayer to be born again. I wanted prayer for deliverance from barbiturates and from sedatives and from cigarettes. So I went to get deliverance, went to get a prayer for healing from addictions. And that was the day that I received the Holy Spirit. However, the caveat is I didn't know what it meant to have the Holy Spirit, Babby. You know, there's such a lack of discipleship in the Bible, in the body of Christ today. And we wonder why people tend to fall away, or they don't come to church, or they can't fulfill the ministry that God has graced and blessed them to do. It is because of a lack of discipleship. So for about 2 years, I was quite ambivalent as to how to live the Christian life, continued on in my wayward spiral behaviors until I came to the point of surrender. And yes, it was there in the psychiatric hospital that I surrendered my life to the Lord.
0: Amen. I want to talk about the fact that wherever you are, whatever your circumstances are, whatever brought you to the place, to the lowest place of your life, Jesus will meet you there. And whether your problem is physical, mental, emotional, we all have a spiritual problem, because the Bible says all have sinned and fall short of the glory of God. So we all have a spiritual problem until we meet Jesus. But wherever you are on that road, Jesus will meet you there. And my very special guest, Dr. Donald Johnson, author of the book This Far by Grace, and Abby Mason, the host of this show, we both testify that Jesus will meet you wherever you are. And now I want you to talk a little bit, Dr. Johnson, about what you're doing today. You've been saved for many years, and out of this wonderful relationship that you have with God, he is allowing you to use your gifts, your talents, your words. You are a pastor. You are a missionary. You're an evangelist. You're an author. You're a preacher. You're a teacher. Talk to us about some of the things that the Lord is allowing you to do today in the area of ministry.
1: Well, I just really love the Lord. And, you know, actually, our work, Babby, and you're such a wonderful example. God bless you. Our work is based on our love for the Lord and our gratitude and grace in our lives. And I never thought that I'd have the opportunity to travel to 26 countries up to this point and, you know, preach the gospel. And you know, the pandemic has put a different spin on different things, but we're looking forward to resuming our missionary work on the international field very soon. We are planning a couple of events that I'm very, very excited about, and these events are going to be titled Keeping Hope Alive. You know, the name of our ministry is Lifeline Ministries International. And a lifeline is simply extending care to someone or someones for the purpose of rescuing them and helping them to be saved. So we are looking forward to having two events soon, I hope, sooner than later, I do pray. And one event we're praying to do in Buffalo, New York. You know, we had the recent massacre in Buffalo. I think it occurred on May 14th of this year, and the community is in a whirlwind. It took them by surprise, and we are hoping to go there and just to remind them about the power of hope and to encourage them to keep hope alive. The next community that we have reached out to and are hoping to establish an event there will be in Uvalde, Texas, where I believe it was 21 plus another 22 people who died in the tragedy there. And we are looking forward to go there and to have a series of prayer services, and again, to encourage people to keep hope alive. Hope never dies. As a matter of fact, we are saved by hope. But hope that is seen is not hope. For what a man sees, why does he yet hope for? But if we hope for that we see not, then do we with patience wait for it. And we are hopeful and waiting for our Lord's return.
0: Yes, yes, we are. Even so, Lord, come quickly. Amen. We need the Lord so desperately in our world and in our community and in our homes. And I just thank you so very much, Dr. Donald Johnson, for your powerful, powerful testimony. You are the author of This Far by Grace, and what a God story it is. And I just thank God that you're able to come on the show today to talk to us about what the Lord is and has done in your life. I want you to tell our listeners how we can get more information about the book.
1: Sure. The book is being sold through Amazon.com, also Westbow Press, a division of Thomas Nelson and Zondervan Publishers, and wherever Christian books are sold. And our This Far by Grace has translated and published in Spanish. So we are hoping that you'll get the book, share it. This book is really changing people's lives, and we thank God for
0: that. Amen. Well, we have about one more minute left in our conversation before we end up, before we close the show. Is there one last word of hope or one last word of encouragement, one last word of uplifting to our audience that you'd like to share before we close the show?
1: Yes, I'd like to simply say Jesus saves. My brother-in-law said to me, you know, I practice Buddhism. I was into false religions and all of that. And one day he said to me, he said, Donald, you have tried everything. Why don't you try Jesus? And that is my word to our audience today, Sister Babby. Jesus saves.
0: Hallelujah. Amen. It reminds me of an old song. You tried everything. But try Jesus. And isn't that a powerful, powerful statement and a great way to end our show? Thank you so very much, Dr. Johnson, for being my very special guest. Again, the name of your book is called This Far by Grace. And we are so grateful that you came our way. And God bless you. And thank you for joining me, okay?
1: Thank you so very much. And God bless you.
0: Amen. And for you, dear listener, thank you so very much for listening to Babby's House on the radio. I hope and pray that in some way this conversation has encouraged you to walk with the Lord, encouraged you to come to Jesus. Inviting Jesus into your heart is just as simple as praying a simple prayer, just expressing your need for Jesus. You can pray something like this: God, I know I'm a sinner. I know my sin has separated me from you, but I ask you to come into my heart and into my life, save me and make me the person that you want me to be. I give you my life, and I want to live for you for the rest of my life, in Jesus' name. Amen. And if you prayed that prayer, then we believe you were born again, and we pray that you will get into a Bible-believing church and keep Jesus first place in your life. And if you prayed that prayer, I want you to reach out to me at my official website, babby.com, and my email address is babby@babby.com. Reach out to me and let me know that you prayed that prayer, and we will be glad to send you some information just to encourage you in your walk with the Lord. Well, dear friend, thank you once again for joining me here at Babby's House on the radio, and we hope and pray until the next time we get together around this microphone. May the Lord God bless you and yours real good. Bye-bye for now.

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1: This is Max Lucado. God will not let you go. The big news of the Bible is not that you love God, but that God loves you. He tattooed your name on the palm of His hand. His thoughts of you outnumber the sand on the shore. You never leave His mind, escape His sight, or flee His thoughts. You need not win His love. You already have it. He sees the worst of you and loves you still. Your sins of tomorrow and failings of the future will not surprise Him. He sees them now. Every day and deed of your life has passed before His eyes and been calculated in His decision. He knows you better than you know you and has reached this verdict. He loves you still. No discovery will disillusion Him. No rebellion will dissuade Him. He loves you with an everlasting love. God's love. Never failing, never ending. This is Max Lucado.

0: How do you define love? Most everyone knows it's real, but who can really describe it? I sure can't define love, but the Bible can. It says love is patient and kind, not envious or selfish or arrogant. Love doesn't keep records when people let us down. Love is being happy for the success of others. It's optimistic and believes in others. It puts up with a lot and never gives up. To sum it all up, love is so much more than a feeling. It's the commitment to love a person no matter what. It's a decision, an action verb. Dr. DeBakey, the famous heart surgeon out of Houston, once received a letter from an 11-year-old girl. She asked, "Is there any love in an artificial heart?" The answer is no. But love can be found in an old heart made new by the power of Jesus. This is Bryant Wright speaking right from my new heart because of a heart transplant by the great physician, Jesus.
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1: If God the Father loved us so much that He would save us from our sins by giving His Son Jesus at Calvary, listen, anything else I've ever asked Him for in my life, anything that you will ever ask Him for as long as you live, you will never ask God for anything that will demand even anywhere close to as much love as He has already expressed to you in the cross of Calvary. When He has expressed that kind of love, sacrificial love, the gift of His own Son, if He has already given me His very best, anything else that I ask for, anything else that comes my way is less than that. How could I ever doubt the love of God? How could I question the kind of love that comes from a Father who is willing to give His only begotten Son to die at Calvary? If you question God's love, look at the cross.
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0: Here's author and songwriter Babbie Mason and Women of Hope director Dr. Peggy Banks on God's love for you.
1: This book, I Am a Daughter of the Most High King, is a huge reminder to every woman that you, first of all, you're God's daughter. In the passage where Jesus touches the woman with the issue of blood, mm-hmm. he calls her daughter, mm-hmm. a term of endearment. And the Lord loves us today as women, and he wants what is best for us, mm-hmm. and he is our father. And maybe somebody who's listening today doesn't have a good relationship with her earthly father, mm-hmm. but this book reminds us that you have a heavenly father.
2: Yes.
1: Who loves you, who is pleased with you, who is not condemning you, who is not pointing fingers at you, who is not keeping score, mm-hmm. but he loves you,
2: yeah.
1: and wants you to know that he has a plan for your life.
0: 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That's Babbie.com.

Did you know that the Bible is God's love letter to you? From cover to cover, He's calling out your name. From the table of contents all the way back to the maps in the back of the Bible, He's charting your life's course. From the first hallelujah to the last amen, God wants to write His love story on the tablet of your heart. Each page is engraved with His invitation to come and be refreshed by His goodness, His mercy, and His favor. Every promise is signed, sealed, and delivered as if it were an arrow aimed straight for the target. So the next time you hear the words, "God loves you," don't just say, "Isn't that nice?" and then walk away unaffected to live beneath your privilege. But as a blood-bought, born-again child of God, begin living as one who knows that every promise in the book belongs to you. Turn that fundamental truth over and over in your heart today and make it a practice to rehearse the powerful promise that God loves you. And you'll begin to discover a relationship with Jesus that most people fail to realize. It's true, my friend. God really loves you. This is Babbie Mason with Encouraging Words.

Here's another promise from God's Word, found in the book of Romans chapter 8, verse 39 from the Message Bible. I'm absolutely convinced that nothing living or dead, angelic or demonic, today or tomorrow, high or low, thinkable or unthinkable, absolutely nothing can get between us and God's love because of the way that Jesus our Master has embraced us. Romans chapter 8, verse 39 from the Message Bible.

Have you ever looked at your situation and thought things were hopeless? Or have you ever wondered if your hopelessness was caused by your inadequacy? God wants you to know that no matter what things look like, as long as there is life and breath, there is always hope. You are never, ever without hope because you are never, ever without Christ. In Matthew 28 and 20, Jesus said, "Lo, I'm with you always, even until the end of the age." So Jesus is always with you. He is always in you, and he is always working on your behalf. God has a plan for you, and it's a good plan. Don't let anyone tell you that you're inadequate, and don't let anyone try to convince you that you're hopeless. You have a future and a hope all because of Jesus. So don't let anybody tell you differently. You see, hope is not wishing on a star or the luck of the draw. Hope is the expectation of good things to come. Hope is a person, and that person is Jesus. He is the one who has called you and equipped you to carry out his will and his purpose in your life. Your gifts and callings are under full warranty. Did you know that? They can never be canceled, reverted, or taken back. The Bible says in Romans chapter 11, verse 29, "For the gifts and the call of God are irrevocable." What that means is your mistakes, your mess-ups, your dead ends, and your detours can never change, shortchange, or cancel your gifts and the call that is on your life. So when you sin, keep a short account with God. He is the God of second chances. As a matter of fact, he is the God of as many chances as you need to get it right. Now, whenever a man wants to do good, the Bible says evil will always be present. So consider it a compliment. If you're trying to do something for God, if you're trying to live a life that's pleasing to him, expect some opposition. The enemy of your soul will try to distract you, discourage you, deter you, and defeat you. He'll convince you that God can't use you because of your past or your weaknesses. Identity theft is nothing new to your adversary. He's been trying to steal man's identity since the beginning of time. He's on a mission to keep you from reaching your full potential, and maybe at times you've thought less of yourself. Maybe you think that God can't use you because you're a high school dropout. You might think you're too old, or that you're past your prime, or that you're damaged goods because you're a former addict, or that you don't measure up, or that you don't have what it takes. You might think God can't use you because you've got issues. Well, God has always used people with issues. Most of the people God used in the Bible had issues. So those of us with issues, we're in good company. Check out some of the people in the Bible God used in spite of their weaknesses. Abraham and Sarah were old. David was a murderer. Jonah was disobedient. Moses stuttered. Noah got drunk. Naomi was a widow. Rahab was a prostitute. Jeremiah was suicidal. Mary was a teenage mother. Joseph was a stepfather. Matthew was known to dip into the treasury. Thomas was a doubter. Peter was a deceiver. And Lazarus, well, Lazarus was dead. So what's your excuse? God used them anyway, and he'll continue to use you anyway in spite of your weaknesses. Actually, he'll use you because of your weaknesses. That way, you, God, and everyone else will know that when the miracle happens, it was God who did it, and God deserves the credit. There was a time in my own life when I was a bit confused about my own identity and who I thought I was. I've never been what you call a traditional gospel singer. I've never been one of those singers who could shout at the top of my lungs and do all of those vocal licks and runs. So when I started recording music, I didn't sing, and I still don't sing the kind of music that others might define as typical black gospel music. I write and sing ballads like "With All My Heart," "Each One Reach One," "When You Can't Trace His Hand, Trust His Heart," "To the Cross," and "All Rise." I write and sing what I believe God has given me to write and sing. In the early days, some people were actually surprised when they came to my concerts and learned that I was black. That kind of messed with my head. I used to think that I was too white for black people and too black for white people, and that made me feel kind of, well, gray. Like I didn't fit in.
For many years, I felt inadequate about my music and my voice. But over the years, as I began to do more concerts, I saw something beautiful beginning to emerge. A beautiful cross-section of races, cultures, and denominations were coming together in worship in my concerts. As I look back on it now, I can see that God used and is still using this ministry to serve as a bridge to bring the body of Christ together, not a category to keep people apart. I saw that God had a plan for me and that I fit into His plan just perfectly. So if you're struggling with an identity crisis that causes you to wonder who you are or where you fit in, listen to the voice of God reminding you that you are well able. You can do all things through Christ who strengthens you. You're an overcomer. You're not going under. You're going over. Let God's word assure you that you're equipped for the task. I call Philippians 4:13 the 10-finger prayer. Count the words off with me. I can do all things through Christ who strengthens me. So remember today as we pray that because of Jesus, there is hope for you. You're enough because Jesus is enough. You're established, enabled, and empowered. Let's pray together now. Dear Father, thank you that because of Jesus, we are more than conquerors. In you, there is no such thing as a hopeless case. We recognize that your strength is made perfect in our weakness. So we exchange our issues for your confidence and our inadequacy for your sufficiency. So use us, Lord, for our good and for your glory. And it's in the sweet name of Jesus we pray. Amen.

0: Here's another promise from God's Word, found in the book of Romans, chapter 8, verses 1 and 2 from the New King James Version. There is therefore now no condemnation to those who are in Christ Jesus, who do not walk according to the flesh, but according to the Spirit. For the law of the Spirit of life in Christ Jesus has made me free from the law of sin and death. Romans chapter 8, verses 1 and 2 from the New King James Version.
1: No fear. 2 Corinthians 10, verse 5. We are destroying speculations and every lofty thing raised up against the knowledge of God, and we are taking every thought captive to the obedience of Christ. It is not honoring to God to go around with a nagging, negative feeling, always thinking that something is wrong. That attitude will keep you from believing for the good things of God. The Bible teaches us to cast down every negative thought and every wrong imagination. Yet it's so easy to slip into assuming the worst. Maybe you get a pain in your side, and the first thought that comes to your mind is, oh no, this must be cancer. That's the same thing my uncle died from. If you believe it and see it in your imagination long enough, many times those negative things can come to pass. Get your mind going in the right direction. Develop the habit of staying positive in your thoughts and conversations. Live in faith, not in fear. Make a decision today that you will no longer give in to the negative worries and fears, but instead you will think on things that are pure and wholesome and of a good report. If you will do your part, God will keep you in perfect peace. Today's prayer for your best life now. Please forgive me, Father, for allowing fear and worry to dominate my thoughts. I am your child, and I know that your power working in me is greater than what anyone or anything can do against me. I will trust you today. Changing the flow. Psalm 46, verse 4. There is a river whose streams make glad the city of God, the holy dwelling places of the Most High. When your thoughts have been running in a certain pattern for a long period of time, it's as though they've been eroding a deep riverbed, and the water can flow in only one direction. Imagine a person who habitually leans toward negative thinking month after month, year after year. With every pessimistic thought, they dig that riverbed a bit deeper. The flow accelerates, growing stronger as it goes. After a period of time, the water is flowing so strongly, every thought that comes out of that river is negative. That person has programmed his or her mind into a negative thinking pattern. Fortunately, we can cause a new river to flow, one going in a positive direction. When you dwell on God's Word and start seeing the best in situations, little by little, one thought at a time, you are redirecting the flow of that river. At first, just a little water will trickle out of that negative stream into the positive stream. But as you continue to reject negative thoughts and redirect the flow, as you choose faith instead of fear, expecting good things and taking control of your thought life, that negative stream will dwindle and the positive river will flow with much greater force. If you'll keep it up, that old stream will dry up, and you will discover a whole new river flowing with positive, faith-filled thoughts of victory. Today's prayer for your best life now. Starting today, Father, I'm going to begin to change the flow of my thoughts. From now on, I will choose to align my thinking with your Word. When I tend to be negative, please show me the error of my way so I can redirect the flow in the proper direction. A can-do mentality. Philippians 4, verse 13. I can do everything with the help of Christ, who gives me the strength I need. We draw to our lives that which we

0: positive. If you make the mistake of dwelling on the enemy's lies, you allow the negative seed to take root. And the more you think about it, the more it's going to grow, creating a stronghold in your mind from which attacks can be launched. You must get in the habit of casting down the thoughts of the enemy and start believing what God says about you. You must start thinking of yourself as the champion God made you to be. God's thoughts will give you that can-do mentality. How can you discover God's thoughts? Easy. Just start reading and meditating on His Word, allowing its truths to become the operating system for your life. Today's prayer for your best life now. Father, I choose to think in patterns that will be pleasing to You. Help me to recognize those areas where the enemy is trying to make inroads in my mind. Please help me to cast down every evil thought and imagination and to replace those negative ideas with input from Your Word.
1: This is Max Lucado. Encouragement occurs when we come alongside and call out. Jesus modeled this. Peter was prone to speak too soon and boast too much. Yet Jesus saw something in the heart of this crusty fisherman worth calling forth. Jesus asked his followers, "Who do you say that I am?" I hear silence. Finally, Peter spoke up, and he looked at the penniless rabbi from Galilee, and he said, "Well, you're the Christ, the Son of the living God." Jesus all but jumped for joy at the confession. He even changed the apostle's name. Simon would now be called Peter, a name that is next of kin to Petros or Rocky. Simon, the man who expressed rock-solid faith, needed a rock-solid name. Jesus did to Peter what encouragers do. He summoned the best. He built Peter up. Do the same for someone else. This is Max Lucado, and this is How Happiness Happens.
2: Hello, my name is Avis Turner, and I sing the song, It Could Be Christmas Time. One of my favorite passages of late is from Galatians 5. But the fruit of the Spirit is love, joy, peace, long-suffering, gentleness, goodness, faith, meekness, temperance. Against such, there is no law.
1: This is Max Lucado. What will happen if your job disappears, or your health diminishes, or the economy takes a nosedive? Does God have a message for His people when calamity strikes? He certainly had a word for Isaiah. The prophet wrote, "In the year that King Uzziah died, I saw the Lord sitting on a throne, high and lifted up. Above it stood seraphim. Each one had six wings. With two he covered his face, with two he covered his feet, and with two he flew. And one cried to another and said, Holy, holy, holy is the Lord of hosts. The whole earth is full of His glory." God calmed the fears of Isaiah not by removing the problem, but by revealing His divine power and presence. Rejoice that God is able to do what you cannot do. Your anxiety decreases as your understanding of your Heavenly Father increases. This is Max Lucado.

Here's another promise from God's Word, found in 1 Thessalonians chapter 5, verse 11. Therefore, encourage one another and build each other up, just as in fact you are doing. 1 Thessalonians chapter 5, verse 11.

Do you know the difference between religion and a real relationship with Jesus Christ? This is what I found to be true. Religion condemns. Relationship with Jesus spurs us on to righteousness. Religion loads on humiliation. Relationship brings oceans of hope. Religion sees to it that you get what you deserve. Relationship sees to it that you get what Jesus deserves. Religion heaps on shame, guilt, and accusations. Relationship brings acceptance, pardon, and freedom. Religion says, quit sinning and I'll forgive your sins. Relationship says, your sins are forgiven. Go and sin no more. Jesus wants a real, life-giving, life-changing relationship with you today. Don't go another moment without him. No doubt about it, my friend. Jesus loves you with an everlasting love, and he really cares for you. This is Babbie Mason with Encouraging Words.

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0: 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I know I can.
1: Oh, I know that I can.
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1: Hello, everybody. This is Babby Mason, and I'd like to tell you the story behind the song It's Good to Be Alive. I've always believed that my best and brightest days are not behind me, but I've always believed that my best and brightest days are still out there in front of me. And that is what hope can do to a heart. That is what hope is. Hope is our confident assurance that our best and our brightest days are still ahead of us. You know, as long as you have a pulse, you have a purpose. We're never out of options. We're never out of hope. Never give up, my friend. Never give up. Never give out. Never give in. Never give over your territory of your heart to the enemy. Psalm 118, verse 24 says this, "This is the day that the Lord has made. I will rejoice and be glad in it." So I hope this song, "It's Good to Be Alive," can be an anthem for you today.

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0: Hello everyone, I'm Babby Mason and welcome to Babby's House on the Radio. This is the day that the Lord has made and I am rejoicing and I am glad in it. And I'm so glad that you have taken time out of your busy day to carve out some time to spend with Babby Mason right here on Babby's House on the Radio. Thanks for joining me today. Before we get into our conversation with my very special guest, who I will introduce in just a moment, I do want to encourage you. We're living in the throes of the coronavirus, and it has just turned our world upside down. And you might be discouraged today. You might be suffering from a loss. And if you or your family are negatively impacted by the coronavirus, just know that we love you. We are praying for you. We are standing in the gap for you. Jesus says, I'm with you always, even until the end of the age. Trust in the Lord with all your heart and lean not to your own understanding, but in all your ways acknowledge the Lord and he will direct your path. You are in our prayers. And, you know, my mother corrected me one day. We were having a conversation shortly after my dad died. My father was a great preacher and pastor. I'm from Michigan. My daddy was a great pastor. And shortly after dad passed away, Mom and I were having a conversation, and I said to my mother, you know, Mom, I'm hanging in there. And my mother proceeded to correct me. She said, Daddy, she said, believers don't hang. Believers stand. We've taken the phrase, I'm hanging in there, completely out of our vocabulary. My mother said, having done all to stand, stand therefore and put on the whole armor of God that you might be able to withstand the fiery darts of the wicked one, as she was referencing Ephesians chapter 6. So that is my word of encouragement, my friend. Don't hang in there. Stand in there. Stand flat-footed on what you know to be true from the word of God. Well, I am so happy that you have joined us on this particular day because I'm going to have a wonderful conversation with our very special guest. And Babby Mason Radio is in our seventh year. Since our inception in 2014, I have met some very amazing people who have shared their music and their stories right here on BabbyMasonRadio.com. These are some really, really exciting days, and Babby Mason Radio is a very exciting, very innovative place because we love to support and celebrate the works, the music, and the books of independent musicians and singers and self-published authors. And so I have a wonderful announcement to make, and that is that Babby Mason Radio has released our very first compilation music project featuring 10 great artists and their amazing songs. Those 10 artists are featured right here on Babby Mason Radio. And that music project is called Shout. 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And one of those artists that I just had to have on this project is a dear lady who is a powerful, powerful woman of God. She is the senior pastor of Abundant Rain Empowerment Church in Decatur, Georgia. She's been a pastor for 12 years. She is married to her husband, Dwayne. They pastor together and serve the Lord in their great church. They are parents, and they love the Lord. She's a powerful musician. She's anointed of God. She's a great songwriter, and I am just so blessed to introduce Pastor Carrie Fraser. Pastor Fraser, how are you?
1: I'm doing wonderful. Thank you so much for having me. Such an honor to be here.
0: It's an honor to be with you. Thank you so very much for joining me. Well, Pastor Fraser, we are living in some very interesting times, and yeah. I'm grateful that I get a chance to interview a pastor because I really believe right now we need the pastor's heart. We need to hear that word, that assuring word from the Lord. I'm sure that there are people right now who are listening to our conversation who are discouraged, who are despondent, who are afraid about what might be coming down, you know, the pike for the future. Can you just give us that word of assurance? Can you, that person who is listening right now, whose heart might be even fearful, can you just a brief word of encouragement before we jump into what we're doing on Babby Mason Radio? I want to take care of that one who is listening right now. Can you encourage them?
1: Amen. You know, the scripture that has been holding me together is Psalm 46, verse 1, that says, God is our refuge and strength, a very present help in trouble. And as you said, there's so many people that are in fear, in doubt, in worry and anxiety, but knowing that whatever we are facing, God is a present help. You know, it's, we know that he's someone who comes to us just when we need him. And that is such a reassurance in times like these, that no matter what we're facing, he has never left us, he has never forsaken us, and we have a refuge. You know, when I think of a refuge, I think about growing up in the Virgin Islands and going through storms and hurricanes, and they would have the boats come into a safe harbor, a place that's a refuge for safety in the time of a storm. And that's how God is for us, even in this time. You know, we can run into him and find safety. So I just want to encourage someone today to let them know that he is a present help. He is right there, right now.
0: Amen. Thank you for that wonderful, encouraging, reassuring word. And that is what I love about the word of God. I can always find a word for the moment. And my dear friend, wherever you are, wherever you're living right now, I just encourage you. I'm a teacher. I've always been a teacher. I taught my dolls in the garage when I was a little girl and graduated from college and went straight to the classroom teaching middle, high school music and English. And I'm still teaching many, many years later at the college level teaching songwriting. And I am a student of God's word, and there is no better time than the present to keep your nose in God's word so that you can keep your heart and your mind in Christ Jesus. Well, Pastor Fraser, I want to get to know you. I heard your music, and when I heard this beautiful song that we're going to talk about here in just a little bit, I said, this dear sister has got to be a part of our Shout Project, because your music is powerful and anointed. So you're from the Virgin Islands. Tell us about your growing up there. Did you grow up in the Virgin Islands?
1: I did.
0: Tell us about your growing up and those influences. How did you come to know the Lord?
1: You know, God has been so gracious and kind. And I would say growing up in the Virgin Islands with my mother, who was in the church, and just taking me into the house of the Lord, I knew that God had a plan for my life, even from a young age, you know. And there are some people who, like me, try to run away from it at some point. But there's just that influence from God, you know. And I had family members that, you know, prayed for me and just spoke such great things over my life that, you know, you live in a way where no matter how much you try to run from God, you just run right into him. You run right into those prayers that have been prayed and spoken over your life. But, you know, I just thank God for the experience of growing up in the Virgin Islands. You know, it's small and beautiful, and just having that community, you know, meant a lot to me. It just had so many people that spoke such great things into my life. And, you know, I appreciate God for that, because it gave me that foundation that I needed, you know, in life, in, you know, my Christian walk. And so I just thank God for that experience. It's my home. I love it so much, you know, and, you know, I'm just an island girl when it's all said and
0: done. Well, you are talking to an island girl at heart.
1: Absolutely.
0: Because I love St. Thomas VI. Oh, my goodness. Yeah. My heart is there. I love the mountains and the ocean and the people of God there. God lives in the Virgin Islands.
1: And I have been there.
0: Yes, he lives there. He thrives there. And it's just a beautiful, beautiful place.
1: Beautiful.
0: And it's a great place for you to be from. So what brought you to the States?
1: Well, you know what? A word from the Lord. You know, the Lord had spoken a word to my husband and I about an assignment here in Georgia. And it was not an easy word. You know, a lot of times, you know, we stand in church and we lift our hands and we say, I'll say yes, Lord, to your will. And then he tells us his will and we say, oh, no, I did not know that the will of God would cause me to leave, you know, the island that I was just so connected to, you know. But God had an assignment for us and a work to do. And he tested my yes, you know. We sing it.
2: I love that.
1: We declare it, but he tested my yes, and we had to leave everything that was familiar, who, you know, the people that I knew and loved, the island that I knew and loved. And he brought me to Atlanta along with my husband and my family to start a work here. And God has been faithful. But I can tell someone that's listening today, he will test your yes.
2: I love that. I'm writing that down. He will test your yes. I love that.
1: Yes.
2: So he tested your yes. I want to know how it is that you ended up pastoring. And I know that, you know, we are living in the new millennium, and you as a woman may not be challenged much anymore about being a woman pastor, but maybe you have. I want to hear that. I heard a breath there. I heard a comment there that I'm reading into. Maybe there's a story there. Can you share that, how the Lord would call you, not just into the ministry, but into the pastorate? How did that happen?
1: Right. You know, and it's also just the way God calls us into anything. You know that, you know, he makes his will for us clear. He makes his voice clear to us, his assignment clear. And then we have to make a decision to whether we're going to let the voice of God be louder than all the other voices that we're hearing. You know, every voice of negativity, every voice that says you can't, you shouldn't, you know, it's not your place. And so, you know, you have to push past that when you are saying that this is something that God is calling you into. I believe that God had been grooming me for it for a long time. You know, in ministry, we learned how to serve. And as a pastor, I just consider it more service. So, we learn to serve, to love God, and to be totally committed to God. And so when he called me, I'm not going to tell you it was easy, because when God called me into pastoring as a woman, I've had the difficulties that come along with that, you know, with the mindset

0: In my own personal walk, I can just consider it a matter of fact. If I want to step out and do something that is for the cause of Christ and to advance his kingdom, I can expect opposition. And if I feel that push, I know I'm doing something right. I know I'm on the right road. So I want to talk with you about your involvement in the Shout Project. The Shout Project is a compilation project that Babbie Mason Radio has launched, and it is celebrating those independent artists who are a part of BabbieMasonRadio.com, and they exhibit that standard of excellence. They have excellent songs, they have excellent production, excellent presence, excellent in their communication, excellence in their online presence. They've established a touch point where they're touching people in their world. And I wanted to work with you on this project, Pastor Kerry Fraser. Your song, Open Heaven, the moment I heard it, I mean, I was like four bars in and I was already in the full throes of worship. tell me about the song Open Heaven. You wrote that song. How was it inspired?
1: I did. First of all, I just want to tell you what an honor it is to be a part of this project, because your ministry has been blessing me for such a long time. I first heard your music in the Virgin Islands. So I want you to know your reach has been blessing people all over the world. And just to be a part of this project is an honor. Open Heaven is so near and dear to my heart. I sometimes struggle with the thought that I'm the songwriter, because we were just in service, we were having service, and we were just in worship. And the song just came, and we began to just sing the song just how you hear it. We just began to sing it in a time of worship, that this is what the Lord was speaking, that he had opened the heavens and he was releasing blessing and healing and deliverance. And so we began to declare that there's an open heaven over me, just in a time of worship. And, you know, it is so important to work with people who truly know your heart and know your ministry, because when I presented the song, they said, we're not changing anything. So sometimes it's hard to think. I didn't sit down and try to even write Open Heaven, but I'm just so grateful that God downloaded that declaration, and it has just been blessing people all over. So I'm just so truly honored by that. I think that when we come into that place of worship and begin to recognize that it is willing vessels declaring what the Lord is saying in this hour, then we will realize that the message is going to reach people all over the world.

0: Pastor Carrie Fraser, what a powerful, powerful message. And you know, that message is so applicable that God, you know, people say, well, God is getting ready to do something. Well, the Bible says that the Spirit of the Lord says, behold, I am doing a new thing. You know, God is not just getting ready. He has already done it. It is already done. It is signed, sealed, and delivered in the heavenlies. And even though these days that we're living in right now, in the throes of the coronavirus, they appear dark, you can sense the oppression of the enemy who is at work. But greater is he who is in us than he who is in the world. And the Lord is always teaching me to look beyond what I see.
1: Yes.
0: To look beyond what I feel, to go beyond my emotions. Can you encourage us in that matter?
2: Amen. Amen. I totally agree with that. And that is being put to the test right now in the times that we are living in. Because what we must understand is that our emotions have been given to us by God, but emotions that are out of control and not submitted to the Spirit of God can really be dangerous. This is the reason I believe God gave us his Spirit, to go beyond how we feel, to go beyond what we see, because we walk by faith and not by sight, to go beyond, you know, what we're feeling in the moment. And so I think that what we have to hold on to in the Word of God is whatever God has spoken to us in the good times, in the times that we had a lot, in the times that there was plenty and fruitfulness, in the times that we were in the light. We have to hold on to that same word in the dark moment, you know. So when things don't appear to be the way that we expect them to be, we're still declaring what God spoke to us. And that's what gets us through the darkest moments. The word of the Lord becomes that lamp to our feet and that light to our path. And so that's why I love the declaration of open heaven, because it's a present word. There is an open heaven over me. I'm not saying that because everything looks one way or, you know, but I'm saying that even in the darkest moments, I have to still believe that what God spoke is the truth, and the truth makes me free.
0: Yes. Praise God. What a beautiful word.
1: Amen.
0: Pastor, as we begin to wrap up our interview here in just a few moments, I want to talk about how important it is to be innovative. You know, here in the throes of the coronavirus, we've had to revamp life on every level, from our home life to the way we work, to the way we play, to the way we worship. And I would like for you to tell us how we can contact you and also contact the church. Is that a possibility?
2: Oh, yes. We stream every Sunday morning. At 11 a.m., we stream our worship encounter on Abundant Rain TV. We're on social media. We're on YouTube. We are also on Facebook. Same thing for Carrie Fraser Music. I'm on all those social media platforms, Instagram. I am Carrie Fraser, Facebook, on my website, www.carriefraser.com. You know, I would say that God has really brought us to a place where we can really tap into our creative God. Our God is creative. And I feel like in 2020, God has really brought us to a place where we have had to think outside the box, do things differently, and really rely on God who does things new, you know, and find new ways of doing life and doing ministry. And for some people, that has become something that is a bit, you know, fearful for them. But it shouldn't be. We should be so excited about the new things that God is doing and the new ways, because there are certain things that we were not able to do before, but now the door has been opened, you know, for us to reach more people in different ways. And so I'm so excited about the new possibilities. Because with God, all things are possible. So I would tell that person, you know, to just tap into the creativity of God and let him, you know, pull you out of that comfort zone. Because in doing that, you're going to be able to be effective, productive, fruitful, and just have an abundant season when you step outside the box and just think in a different way. Think big and do great things for God.
0: That is a powerful word. Thank you for encouraging us like that. Before we wrap things up, I want to get to know you as a wife and as a mother. Yeah. And so tell us about your family, your husband, your children.
2: Wonderful. I've been married now for 27 years, and I love it. I love it. I love married life. I love pouring into married couples. My husband and I, we love to pour into married couples. And we have three children. They're all grown, and thankfully so, because God is good. And, but I love it. I love it. I think that God has...
0: Does your husband serve with you there at the church?
2: Yes. Yes. Oh, my goodness. He does. He does. He's a powerful man of God, powerful preacher. And I just thank God for the strength and the prayers and the covering that he provides in ministry. And so we love to do that. We love to pour into married couples and just because we know that that's an area that's under attack. That is an area that God uses us to really be a blessing and pour into others. But I love family life. I really do. God has been gracious to us.
0: Well, before we close the show, will you pray for those who are listening right now? Just take just a few seconds, maybe 15 or 20 seconds as we wrap things up. Will you just offer a word of prayer for those who are listening?
2: Father, in the name of Jesus, we thank you for this opportunity. We pray right now for those who are listening, oh God. We pray, oh God, that their faith will be ignited by what they have heard, even during this time. For faith comes by hearing and hearing by your word. I thank you that you are present help. I thank you that you are their strength, their guide, that your word, oh God, is bringing them healing, bringing light and illumination. We bless you, oh God, that even someone listening today will make a decision to serve you as their Lord and Savior. And God, we thank you for this platform, for Babby Mason, for her team. God, we thank you, God, for the assignment you've given to her and for the impact that she's making all around the world. We thank you for it in Jesus' name. Amen.
0: Amen. Pastor Carrie Fraser, thanks for being my very special guest today and for that awesome song, Open Heaven, that just ushers us immediately into the presence of God. Thank you for being my guest today.
2: Thank you so much for having me. God bless you.
0: Absolutely. And to you, dear friend, thank you for logging on to Babby Mason Radio. And it's always my heart, it's always my prayer that something is said, something is done that would be a word of encouragement for you. We're living in a time where the enemy is just desiring to assault us on every side. But we stand strong. We stand firm. We are immovable. We're unshakable, always abounding in the work of the Lord. And we just want to encourage you in that manner. Once again, I want to encourage you to go to your digital online music store and get your copy of Shout Today, on which Pastor Carrie Fraser has this beautiful song called Open Heaven, along with nine other artists who have contributed to this great project called Shout. Well, my dear friend, I'm encouraging you to reach out to me at my official website at babby.com. 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And I'm Babby Mason on all my social media. Thank you so very much for joining me today. My prayers and my heart are with you. So until the next time we get together around this microphone, may the Lord bless you and yours real good. I'll see you here, there, or in the air. God bless you. Until next time. Bye-bye for now.

Jesus said, "I am the way, the truth, and the life. No one comes to the Father except through me." John chapter 14, verse 6.

Hi, this is Babbie Mason, and I'd like to tell you the story behind the song Love is the More Excellent Way. I love writing and singing songs that find their inspiration and even their text in God's Word. And this song, Love is the More Excellent Way, is a Babbie Mason classic, and it's a great paraphrase of 1 Corinthians chapter 13, otherwise known as the Love Chapter. There have been countless songs written about love, but there's no greater subject to write about or sing about than God's love. 1 Corinthians chapter 13, verse 13 says this, "Now abides faith, hope, and love, but the greatest of these is love."

Hello, this is Carol Williams with a promise from God's Word, found in Philippians 4:19. 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
1: John chapter 3, verse 16. For God loved the world so much that he gave his only Son, so that everyone who believes in him will not perish but have eternal life.

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1: There is therefore now no condemnation for those who are in Christ Jesus, because through Christ Jesus, the law of the Spirit of life set me free from the law of sin and death. Romans chapter 8, verses 1 and 2.

Would you welcome Ron Canole?

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But now, for those of you who are, let's say, rookies or amateur hand clappers, we'd like for you to just stay right with what you're doing right there. Amen? But now we also want to acknowledge some of the really sophisticated hand clappers. How many sophisticated hand clappers do we have in here tonight? Okay. All right, we're gonna go through a series of rhythms, and I'm gonna clap it and you answer, okay? Can you do that? Are you ready, singers? You ready, choir? You ready, band?

0: Oh, glory to God. 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Yeah.
1: Oh, this is Bobby Mason Radio.
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0: Glory to God. 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

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We're lifting you up as we lift up the name of Jesus right here on Babby Mason Radio.

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1: Hello, listeners. I'm Jimmy Childress, Jr. In addition to being a soldier in the Army of the Lord, I'm an active member of the United States Air Force Reserves. You know, when I'm traveling on orders or for drill, you just never know. I'm always on the go. So I turn up Babby Mason Radio. And you should too. Just turn it up.

0: Hello, everybody, and welcome to Cantaloupe Cafe. Thanks for joining us today. I am your host, Babbie Mason, and I'm joined by my co-host, Donna Douglas-Walkley. How you doing, Donna?
1: I'm doing great, Bab. How are you doing today?
0: I'm doing exceptionally well. Happy to be sharing another show with you. I know, that's right. Happy to be sharing another show with you here on Cantaloupe Cafe. And people might want, they might wonder, what does cantaloupe have to do with the conversation? Well, Donna Douglas and I met in the produce department at a mound of cantaloupe, and that has struck up a 37-year friendship that has involved sisterhood and misterhood, because we're married and we have kids, and we've written a slew of wonderful songs across the length of our career, and hopefully songs that have made an impact on the lives of others. We know for sure that they have, because in the length of my career as a singer, I received so much mail on all of the songs that we've written, Donna, and it's just a humbling experience to be able to, you know, to write these songs with you, my friend. I'm just happy to be able to do this.
1: Well, the pleasure is all mine, and I feel the same way.
0: Yes. So what are we going to talk about today? What song are we going to talk about?
1: Today, we were going to talk about our song, So Grateful, because we are. And I love the lyric to this song, but, you know, I'm such a cello fan. I love cello. And melodically, the cello on this song is just exquisite. And I think it'll be a great encouragement for people listening to just stop and examine and try to drink in the magnitude of how grateful we should be, because this great, big, sovereign, perfect God went to all lengths to make a personal connection with us. And, you know, we all should just walk in gratefulness all day, every day.
0: Yeah, you know, I think because we are living in a time where there's so much going on in the world that tends to steal our joy, and there's so many joy killers and joy robbers everywhere we look, that oftentimes gratitude tends to take a back seat. And so we want to bring gratitude to the front today. And this song is on my project called Embrace, and Embrace is a beautiful women's worship service just for ladies, just to remind us of the deep, sweet love of God. And you cannot talk about the deep, sweet love of God without a heart full of gratitude. And yeah. I love, you know, I love the songs that we write that have these big, bombastic orchestral arrangements. And this song is scaled back. It gives me the opportunity to sit at the piano in a concert situation and share the stage with a guest cellist. Every time we would sing the song, I would, you know, send out the music to the music minister or the host of the event, and they would find me a beautiful cellist to share the stage with. And it's always a moment. It's always one of those moments that just brings you to your knees and helps you to remember that God is so gracious. And it brings me to John 3:16, for God so loved the world that he gave, and he gave us his only begotten son. And so it just drops me to my knees to remind and reminds me today that we serve a great big God. So why don't we take a listen to this beautiful song called So Grateful, and you be reminded today of how big God is and how much great big love he has for you. Let's take a listen to this beautiful song called So Grateful.

0: Babby, if I could just sing like you, I would be so, so happy.
1: That was beautiful. Beautiful.
0: You crack me up.
2: These songs are, they are not difficult to sing at all because the melodies are so beautiful. They just wrap themselves perfectly around these lyrics. So the songs, you know, they come from the heart because they're so genuine.
0: Well, nobody sings them like you, my friend.
2: Well, thank you.
0: I was reminded of a story about Amy Grant when she was still in college and just beginning to sing that ties into this theme of So Grateful. She was saying that when she was first beginning, she met a lot of celebrities, and, of course, a lot of the students considered her a celebrity. And, you know, it's real easy to get your mind bent sometimes around all of those, you know, things. And she said one early morning at sunrise, she was walking across campus, and she was looking at the sunrise, all the peach and yellow and purple hues, kind of water painted across the sky. And she said to herself, I know the person who made that. And it just put it all in perspective, you know, and how grateful she was that she did, in fact, know the person who created the universe.
3: One day, I was having Charles and I were having an event here at the house for some pastors and their wives. And Charles is wonderful at the barbecue pit, which you already know.
4: Yes.
3: Yeah, the man.
4: Charlie Q.
3: Yeah, Charlie Q. And so the folks wanted him to barbecue. And so I thought I would go over here to a nearby barbecue joint to maybe get some of the sides from them so I wouldn't have so much work to do. Well, I went over to the proprietor to a little joint over here in not far from where we live. And right smack dab in the middle of the dinner hour, about 6:30 one night. And while we were talking, there's a lady sitting at the counter, and she looks up at me and she says, are you Babbie Mason, the lady with the TV show called Babbie's House? And I said, yeah, that would be me. She said, you should sing a song for us right now. And it was right in the middle of the dinner hour. Now, the Billy Bob's Barbecue is not, you know, a huge establishment, but it's a nice place for you to go and have a barbecue dinner. And they were full that evening, right during the dinner hour. And when she said, can you sing a song for us right now? I said, well, okay. So I just lifted up my head and held up my hands and belted out a chorus of How Great Thou Art. And an amazing thing happened. Men took off their caps. There was a holy hush that came over that room as you could actually feel the tangible presence of the Lord as he ushered himself into that room. Well, when I was finished singing, there was some applause and some amens, and people went back to their dinner. The cook in the restaurant came out of the back, and she said, you know, Bab, because she was familiar with my music. She said, I've had a rough go of it trying to raise my family on a part-time job, and sometimes I wonder when I pray if God even knows I'm down here. She said, and I feel alone and isolated a lot of the time, but then you would come in here and you would sing that song, and now I know that God loves me, and I'm not alone,
4: wow.
3: And you helped me to sense his presence and to realize his love.
0: The same God who created the heavens, the earth, all the galaxies, numbers each and every star, calls them all by name, knows you. He knows your name, dear listener. He knows the circumstances that you're facing right now, and you can trust him because that very God knows you by name. Thank you so very much for listening to Cantaloupe Cafe today. Donna Douglas and I are always grateful that you've logged on to listen to our show. 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
0: Well, Donna, it's always good to talk with you and just reach back into the archives to pull out these beautiful songs that we've written across the years. And to our listeners, thank you all for logging on to Cantaloupe Cafe today. And we hope that you'll listen the next time we get together. Until then, God bless you and yours real good. Bye-bye for now.
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0: Abby Mason talks about Stop by the Church.
1: When I was a young girl growing up in Jackson, Michigan, my mother took me to a concert one New Year's Eve featuring a dynamic gospel duo called the Consolers. The Consolers were actually Sullivan Pugh and his wife, Iola. And Sullivan Pugh was a great songwriter. He wrote many gospel hits, some of which are very familiar. If I'm Too High, Lord, Please Bring Me Down. Somewhere Around God's Throne, May the Work I've Done Speak for Me, and a gospel hit that my mother fell in love with, a song called Stop by the Church Sometime. And my mother would actually sing that song quite often in our church, and she became pretty well known in our community for that song, and she would often get lots of requests for singing that song, and I would accompany her, and we would actually sing it as a duet. Well, many years later, when I started recording professionally, I recorded a project called Heritage of Faith. And the record is somewhat thematic because it celebrates my heritage as a preacher's daughter. It celebrates my love for the church and my love for gospel music. So I asked my mother to record the song Stop by the Church with me on this project, and she consented to do so. And it was such a blessing to take my mother all the way to California and see her record in the studio for the very first time with my producer friend, Scott V. Smith, who at the time was working very closely with and producing with Andre Crouch. So he brought that beautiful sound to this project. So I was very blessed by the fact that my mother was right there with me when the song Stop by the Church won a Dove Award for Gospel Recorded Song of the Year in 1996. So the message of this song is very simple, yet it's very profound. Something may be said to help you on your way when you stop by the church sometime.

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0: Hello, everybody, and welcome to Comfort Zone. We're so happy that you've joined us here on the show. I'm Babby Mason, and
1: I'm DJ High Praise. What's up, y'all?
0: And we're happy that you've joined us today. You know, here on the Comfort Zone, it's all about welcoming you into our world. You know, here on Comfort Zone, we talk about gospel music, the message of gospel music.
1: Yes.
0: We talk about gospel music itself and our memories of gospel music and our experiences here on Comfort Zone. And we just want to get around the microphone and encourage you, you know, to think about what gospel music means to you, the message of the gospel. Think about, you know, when we talk about our stories, we kind of want to throw it back to you just to kind of help you stir up your experiences, generate some conversations around the dinner table and help you just to begin to think about how good God is and what he means to you. That's what Comfort Zone is all about. So I'm happy to be with you here today, DJ High Praise. What's happening?
1: Hey, everything is happening. And for those of you who don't know, I'm sitting here with the legendary Babby Mason, songwriter, singer, producer,
0: amen,
1: coach, teacher. I mean, I just can't continue to move forward with all those different titles.
0: I'm tired just hearing you talk.
1: So, in case
0: you don't know, I am here with DJ High Praise, or should I say Brian Brooks,
1: yes,
0: a.k.a. DJ High Praise. And Brian Brooks / DJ High Praise is an innovative voice on the internet. He has DJ High Praise Radio. He is a historian of gospel music. He has a radio program called Joycast, where he digs deep into all genres of gospel music and the artists, the writers, the history, the backstories. I mean, the man is a walking, talking encyclopedia of gospel music. So we're just happy to be able to team up together.
1: Yes, I am so excited to be here with you. Let's get into today's topic.
0: Sure.
1: Today's topic is gospel music pioneers and the gospel new school.
0: Wow. How many decades are we going to be talking about today? That's like a whole century.
1: It is almost, right? Starting with Thomas A. Dorsey, Mahalia Jackson. But we're not going to go back that far, even though we love and appreciate them. I think we should start in the 1960s. What do you think?
0: That's a good place to start because the 1960s really, if we're talking personally, was when I started really noticing when gospel music really started getting on my radar.
1: Exactly.
0: And I was little. I was very little, but I was extremely impressionable because I was playing the piano for my daddy's church.
1: Wow.
0: So not only was I listening to it, I was playing it.
1: You were playing it.
0: I was playing it for the choir.
1: Wow.
0: Although I could only play in one key.
1: Oh, well, see.
0: Wait.
1: Well, that's one more key than I can play.
0: Thank you. I could play in the key of C.
1: Yes. Because
0: we didn't read music in that. I was taking piano lessons, but Bach and Brahms and Beethoven didn't help me out a whole lot at Lily Baptist Church.
1: Really?
0: So I can only play in one key, and that was the key of C. Sometimes it was too high. Sometimes it was too low. Sometimes it was too bad.
1: See? And as a piano player, you probably said to the singer, you're just going to have to follow me. Or sing without music.
0: And I get you as close to the key of C as I possibly could.
1: I love it. So, you know, one of the main artists for me that sticks out are the Edwin Hawkins Singers. Now, back in that time, people in the world used to call gospel music Jesus music. That's a Jesus song. And one of the songs that comes to mind is the classic Oh Happy Day.
0: Of course.
1: I tell you what, for those of us that did not grow up in church, it was very different than anything that was being heard at the time. And it was innovative, but we knew it was a gospel song, but it was cool. Can I say it was funky at the time? Can I use that term?
0: Because for the summer of, what would it be like, 1976?
1: Mm-hmm.
0: Something like that. You know, radio was a huge part of our life.
1: Yes.
0: You know, we had our own secular station that we listened to.
1: Mm-hmm.
0: And I don't know that there were a lot of, quote, Christian or gospel stations, but there were secular stations that had gospel shows.
1: That's right.
0: That would play gospel, say, from, you know, 6 a.m. to noon on a Sunday.
1: Mm-hmm.
0: And so that was kind of like, you know, gospel music was kind of compartmentalized.
1: That's right.
0: Into secular radio.
1: That's right.
0: But to hear a gospel song on secular radio in the top 40.
1: That's right.
0: That was life-changing right there.
1: But then, in addition to that, talk about seeing the Edwin Hawkins Singers. The way they dressed,
0: yeah.
1: They dressed like the cool people of the time. They could have easily been on Soul Train,
0: yes.
1: Or on American Bandstand.
0: Of course,
1: just the way they dressed, which was very different than what we perceived church people to be.
0: This is what I loved about Oh Happy Day, is the message of the gospel was not compromised.
1: It was not.
0: I mean, it was definitely a beautiful gospel message.
1: Mm-hmm.
0: Oh Happy Day when Jesus washed my sins away. I mean, you don't get, I mean, that's just a beautiful gospel message.
1: And for those of us that were outside of the church, that was a new radical message for us because we weren't church. We weren't taught. We weren't listening to a pastor or reading the Bible. And to hear that message for the first time, that yeah. Oh Happy Day when Jesus mm-hmm. washed mm-hmm. my sins away, yeah. Oh Happy Day. And for those, we were saying, well, what does that mean? Jesus, who's he?
0: Yeah.
1: And what about our sins? He washed them away? What a concept for us to be introduced to through that song.
0: Yeah. And, you know, I'm so blessed in the ministry that God has given me to be able to do some extensive travel and to even travel, you know, to other countries. And a lot of that travel has been to Europe. And I love the fact, even to this very day, Oh Happy Day is like the national anthem of all of Europe.
1: I agree.
0: When we went over there to sing, if you're an African American in anywhere in Europe and you sing, you are an automatic rock star.
1: Oh yeah.
0: You obtain rock star status if they know you can sing. So when we went over there to Paris, France, and I took some singers with me at the invitation of one of my dear pastor friends, Pastor Gerald Harris was speaking in some meetings over there, and he wanted to bring a gospel music team because he knew their affinity, their affection for gospel music. And every day around noon, me and our team of singers would go to any plaza, any gathering place, and start singing Oh Happy Day, and would draw a huge crowd
1: mm-hmm.
0: and pass out our handbills. And that's how we pack out our concerts every evening.
1: Wow. That's amazing. We could go on all day about Oh Happy Day, but that's just one stop on this historical train. Now, I would like to bring us up to now. One of the influential artists that I'd like to bring up is Jonathan McReynolds. Jonathan McReynolds is amazing.
0: Yes.
1: He is...
0: I love the way he thinks.
1: I do too.
0: I love the way he writes.
1: Absolutely. One song in particular that I love is Cycles.
0: Cycles, man. What a song.
1: What a song and what a concept. And for those of us that only want to be Christians on the surface, it challenges us to go deeper.
0: Yes. Yeah. Well, I think the way he writes is where we're living.
1: Yes. I agree with you.
0: Yeah. Because we all struggle. Well, I'll just speak personally. I struggle with habitual sin.
1: Yes.
0: You know,
1: or cycles.
0: Cycles of sin.
1: Mm-hmm.
0: You know, that the Apostle Paul alludes to that. The thing that I don't want to do
1: is the thing I do.
0: Thank you. Mm-hmm. And the thing that I do is the thing that I don't want to do.
1: Exactly.
0: And so cycles have wow. plagued man
1: yes.
0: ever since the beginning of time.
1: Amen.
0: And you know, we want to take Christianity and wrap it up and put it in a nice box,
1: little bow.
0: with a nice bow on top,
1: yeah.
0: and make everything look real pretty on the outside when it's all whacked up on the inside.
1: That's right.
0: And Jonathan is just opening up the box.
1: Yes, he is.
0: And telling it like it is, the way we really are on the inside. And I love him for that.
1: And I think that this is, in my opinion, it's a new movement in gospel music. To me, Jonathan McReynolds is the Edwin Hawkins of this time, in my opinion. Because mm-hmm. he's doing things that kind of makes current Christians cringe, but are teaching new people that are new to the gospel that, hey, the door is open. You can come in, and this is what you can expect.
0: Well, you know, the millennials, mm-hmm. I gotta tip my hat to the millennials. You know, older folks tend to look at millennials over their reading glasses,
1: oh, yeah.
0: you know, with it down on their nose, you know.
1: What are they doing?
0: What are they doing?
1: Are they allowed to do that?
0: But I got to tip it to the millennials in that I love their reality. You know, they are putting it all out there,
1: mm-hmm.
0: you know, on the internet with proof,
1: mm-hmm.
0: with pictures and videos.
1: Mm-hmm.
0: But Jonathan is calling us, I think, to accountability.
1: Wow. I love it.
0: And I think that's kind of sometimes where the millennials miss it. We're putting it out there, but what are we going to do about it?
1: That's right.
0: We're putting it out there, but are you asking Jesus to, Jesus will fix it after a while? Are you asking Jesus to fix you?
1: Wow.
0: And change you.
1: Amen.
0: And cleanse you. And make yourself right before him.
1: Wow.
0: And so I that's why I love Jonathan McReynolds' honesty and vulnerability. I gotta put this in here too.
1: Oh yeah.
0: I am blessed to be a mentor, a teacher, a coach of up and coming singers and songwriters. And we host a conference, a weekend conference called The Inner Circle, where we gather, we roll out the red carpet for those that want to be better. You know, a lot of people are trying to keep their secrets. They don't want you to, you know.
1: They don't want you in their business.
0: As if there's some kind of competition going on.
1: Yeah.
0: But I want to, with the Lord's help, share what he has given me.
1: Amen.
0: To teach the next generation of singers and songwriters and authors. And I don't mean that as far as age is concerned, but experience.
1: Yeah.
0: I want to help train up the next generation of singers and songwriters.
1: Wow.
0: And Jonathan McReynolds came to one of our events.
1: Oh, wow.
0: Yeah, as a registrant.
1: Mm-hmm.
0: He came from Chicago and sat in on one of our songwriting sessions. And I'm not saying that, you know, our conference is the be-all and the end-all. But the fact is that he was humble enough. This was, you know, back a few years ago before he began to blow up.
1: Wow.
0: But the fact that he came.
1: Wow.
0: And the fact that he wanted to better himself. And the fact that he wanted to use his gifts for God and to stir up his gifts.
1: Wow.
0: He came so that he could learn. And I was just so grateful for that.
1: That's a great testimony. And that's what the being in the body is all about. It's about being sharing and pouring into others' lives. And you do that so well, Babby Mason. I would not be here if it wasn't for that loving spirit that you have to help us grow, to help to share your influence, to share your experience with us, to help us go to the next level. Because it's all about duplication.
0: That's so cool. Because, can we tell a little bit of the story?
1: Absolutely.
0: The Lord has blessed, you know, this is what I love about God. I have always wanted to do two things, be a singer, mm-hmm. and a teacher. But God has given us, the Bible says that God has given to every man the measure of a gift.
1: Yes.
0: And this morning I was thinking about this, that your gift looks like a pie.
1: Mm.
0: Okay?
1: Okay.
0: Let's say your gift is a pie. But you can cut that pie up into many pieces. And so you have a gift, but that gift has so many parts and so many, there are different layers and extensions of your gift.
1: Wow.
0: So my singing turned into songwriting. Songwriting turned into devotional writing. Devotional writing turned into book writing. Book writing turned into Bible study writing. The next thing you know, I'm teaching and speaking to women on weekend at conferences and retreats. That led into teaching artists and singers and songwriters how to have an excellent ministry, helping them stir up their gifts for ministry. That led to more book writing. So what I'm saying to you is, you are just now beginning to tap into your gifts.
1: Wow.
0: You have so many gifts and talents. You don't even have enough lives to live them, to live all
1: wow,
0: of them.
1: That's beautiful.
0: That's the kind of God we serve.
1: Amen.
0: And so I met you through a mutual friend.
1: Yes.
0: Who said, I want you to meet this guy. He's into technology. He's talking about doing a radio program. Can you coach him? Can you help him? So I met you. The next thing I know, you were doing a show called Joycast.
1: Yes.
0: And the show now runs on BabbyMasonRadio.com.
1: Yes.
0: And on DJHighPraiseRadio.com.
1: Yes.
0: Come on, somebody. Mm-hmm. Hallelujah.
1: Hallelujah. Yes.
0: Amen.
1: Thank
0: I think
1: you,
0: that
1: Jesus.
0: Is commendable.
1: It's amazing to me.
0: Amazing that you, this guy who helps to run the world through
1: project management, process design, Six Sigma, yes,
0: running the world,
1: yes,
0: technology. You've taken that technology and now you're using it
1: for
0: the kingdom
1: of God. Amen.
0: Not to say that you're not doing that in your secular job,
1: because right.
0: God's got ambassadors everywhere.
1: Yes, he does.
0: We need ambassadors in banking and politics and technology,
1: yes,
0: and aerospace and in the classroom and in we're everywhere. We need
1: exactly.
0: to be everywhere, infiltrating
1: yes.
0: all the kingdoms of the world.
1: Amen.
0: But the fact
1: Amen.
0: That now you have a voice in the gospel music world,
1: an international voice.
0: Yeah, I just think it's phenomenal.
1: And I praise God for it. But you know, getting back to our topic, because you and I could go on
0: yeah.
1: for a long time. But you know, the thing about it is that's what it's all about. Their music is a part of our lives.
0: Yes.
1: And they use their gift to encourage us to be the best people and ambassadors for the kingdom in our everyday lives. And you do it for us, Babby.
0: Well,
1: through your music.
0: You know, I woke up one day, and even though I think like a 21-year-old, my left knee lets me know I am all of, you know, however old. I'm 63.
1: She's like, say what knee? No, that's not supposed to be happening.
0: Thank you. You're supposed to be able to take these stairs.
1: Exactly.
0: But I've come to the place now to where I think it was Irma Bombeck that said, when I stand before God at the end of my life, I would hope that I use everything that he gave me.
1: Amen.
0: And I heard, I think it was Florence Littauer who said she wants to die empty.
1: Mm-hmm.
0: She doesn't want to die with all these gifts and talent stored up in her. I think it was Miles Monroe that said that the place with the most potential is the graveyard.
1: Is in the graveyard.
0: Okay. So many people died with their dreams still in them.
1: That's right.
0: So many people died unfulfilled with their gifts and their talents still buried in the casket with them. I don't want to be that kind of person.
1: No, me either.
0: I don't want to die full. I want to die empty.
1: Empty.
0: So even here in my senior years, and I still, y'all, if I can say myself, I think I still have a little bit of it going on.
1: Absolutely.
0: Because I'm still singing. Uh-huh. I'm still writing. I'm still recording. But the Lord has opened up a lot of different areas for media. Whoever thought in a million years that I'd be sitting before a microphone with a internet radio station, not a show.
1: Right.
0: A station that's on 24 hours a day, on television, interviewing the who's who in gospel music, in books and radio and all those kinds of genres. So I'm just here to tell you that whatever dream you have, whatever hope you have, whatever vision you have, you must be about your Father's business.
1: Amen. Amen. And just like the artists that we talked about Edwin Hawkins. He's a part of that.
0: Yes.
1: We talked about Jonathan McReynolds.
0: He's a part of that. An innovative voice in his generation.
1: Absolutely.
0: And Jonathan McReynolds is that same kind of innovative voice in his generation.
1: That's right. And to be innovative, you also have to be courageous.
0: You do.
1: You cannot be afraid to speak. You cannot be afraid to attack or to introduce concepts that may make some people uncomfortable.
0: Yes.
1: You know?
0: Yes.
1: That's important.
0: Yes.
1: You know?
0: You know, the deacons, you know, when we started our show today, there was an old hymn that was on my mind.

0: Now, see.
1: I'm rocking.
0: Oh, I know you.
1: Well.
0: This evening, our Heavenly Father, it is once more and again that this your meek and humble servant come to you with a bowed down head and a humble heart.
1: Say
0: now,
1: it.
0: See, now, that ministers to us.
1: Yes.
0: But my grandkids, they're going to get up and walk out. I'm sorry.
1: Right.
0: So we've got to be relevant.
1: We do have to be relevant. And we can't be afraid of that relevance. You know, even Jesus, when he walked the earth, you know, people talk about the situation in the Bible where he was at the wedding and he turned the water into wine. He understood the need for the situation that he was in, and he met that need.
0: Yes.
1: You know, his mother said, you know, at first when his mother approached him, Jesus said, you know, woman, you know, why are you bothering me right now? And she
0: can you
1: looked
0: see
1: at
0: that
1: him.
0: Picture?
1: I can. She just looked at him and went, just do what he says.
0: That's right. Y'all go get the water.
1: Exactly.
0: Uh-huh, and do what he says.
1: Yep.
0: Yeah. You have to tip your hat to Mary.
1: That's right.
0: Because mama know.
1: Mama know.
0: Even Jesus' mama knew, right?

0: to give it to him.
1: Yes.
0: Can I step out on a limb and just speak mama's mind?
1: Oh, yeah.
0: Okay, I'm old enough to be y'all's grandmama, okay? So we're getting to the place now to where we just say, okay, grandmama, let him have it.
1: Just let us do what she does.
0: Let grandmama do what she do.
1: Mm-hmm.
0: Okay, so may I say this to songwriters? Those of you that look at Jonathan McReynolds' music, look at his craftsmanship, check out the quality of his lyrics, check out the audience's response to the message of his lyrics, all right? Look at that connection, and then compare that to your own music, okay? Look at the quality of your lyrics, the quality of your message, the quality of your production, the audience's response. I'm not talking about your mama's response. I'm not talking about auntie and them and cousin and them.
1: Right.
0: I'm talking about that person who doesn't have any recollection of who you might be.
1: That's right.
0: And look at the response. Is it there? Is there a quality in your lyric? Is there a quality in your melody and your production? It has to be there. That's why I applaud Jonathan McReynolds, because there is just a quality of excellence.
1: Exactly.
0: He sets the bar.
1: He
0: raises
1: the bar.
0: The bar.
1: He is.
0: When it comes to artistry, when it comes to beautiful, impeccable songwriting and communication, I have to give it to him.
1: Amen.
0: And he's a beautiful example of what it looks like to have quality lyrics, quality music, music that really transcends race and culture and denomination.
1: Absolutely.
0: He's just applaud him so
1: and it's
0: much.
1: A tool, right? Because music, when you think about the definition of the word music itself, when you think about what to muse, to think, to ponder, you know, when we think about that, that is what the job of the psalmist is. Even David, you know, through David in the Bible, his experiences and the psalms that he wrote them out of his experiences.
0: Yes.
1: and his relationship with God, when things were good and when things weren't so good. And David was very open and very honest to share those moments with us. And that's what you guys do, Babby. You guys share those situations with us. You share your hearts with us to help us.
0: You know why? Because I really do believe that one of the qualities I teach when I teach songwriting at several universities.
1: Mm-hmm.
0: I teach at Lee University, Liberty University, Spring Arbor University, and I have guest lectured at so many universities in their schools of music and what have you. But one of the main qualities of a great song is universality.
1: Yeah.
0: When I tell a story, DJ man, it's not just my story, but my story is also your story.
1: That's right.
0: The story is universal.
1: That's right.
0: The things that I struggle with
1: are
0: the same things that you're struggling with and she's struggling with and he's struggling with. And that is why I get so many emails saying, Babby Mason, your music touched and changed my life.
1: Mm-hmm.
0: Your music is a lifeline. I struggle with this. I struggle in my marriage. Or I got a letter from a woman who was pregnant with quintuplets. Is that fine?
1: Wow, yeah.
0: Quintuplets.
1: Yeah.
0: And, of course, this is a very high-risk pregnancy.
1: Yeah.
0: Her doctor has placed her in the bed for, like, the last two trimesters of her pregnancy. That's, like, 6 months. She's bedridden.
1: Mm-hmm.
0: So that she can carry these children.
1: Wow.
0: And she said she listened to Babby Mason music throughout the last 6 months of her pregnancy.
1: Wow.
0: Do you know what that does for me?
1: Wow.
0: To let me know that something God gave me to say, something God gave me to sing, is a lifeline for somebody.
1: Yes.
0: And I'm telling you, y'all, when you think about somebody's life hanging in the balance or their health hanging in the balance, I got another email from a girl who says, my mother has dementia.
1: Mm.
0: She says her mother has dementia.
1: Wow.
0: And she said that her mother sometimes will have fits of rage.
1: Oh, wow.
0: You know, a dementia patient, my mother had the onset of dementia.
1: Yeah, so did mine.
0: Yeah. So we know what that looks like.
1: Oh, yeah.
0: And we know the frustration that they experience.
1: Uh-huh.
0: And I got an email from this young girl who says, my mother has dementia and she has fits of rage.
1: Mm-hmm.
0: She said, the only thing that would quiet my mother's spirit is Babby Mason music.
1: Wow.
0: Now,
1: yeah,
0: I'm speechless.
1: Oh, yeah.
0: That floors me to let me know that the music that God gave me is a lifeline, a source of peace, for somebody's mother.
1: Absolutely.
0: That just humbles me.
1: And not just for the mothers, because for me, Babbie Mason Music

0: has always been a source of peace, always a source of when you have a bad day at work, it helps you to calm down. It helps you to relax and focus on the things of God. And that is very important. And what I wanted to say about music, I can't imagine a world without music.
1: Yeah, amen.
0: Imagine how people would behave. I have a friend of mine who's an athlete, and he says, I can't imagine a world without football. He said, can you imagine that football, without football, we would have more wars, we would have more attacks on people because of the aggression of people's hearts. And so when he said that to me, I said, wow, that is also true with music. I said, can you imagine a world without music, specifically gospel music? And for those of us that have come up through hard times and have come up through hard days and just things in life that just try to crush your spirit, God uses people like you, like Danny Bell Hall, like Edwin Hawkins, like Jonathan McReynolds, Tasha Cobbs Leonard, to express the experiences through your gifts, to help us to funnel and focus on the Lord.
1: Yes. Yeah. You know, art, music, all the arts, dance, mm-hmm. you know, they evolve.
0: They do.
1: They evolve with the culture. Mm-hmm. And so I think it's real important that we recognize, you know, the artists that brought us through.
0: Yes.
1: You know, Shirley Caesar, James Cleveland, the Roberta Martin Singers.
0: Andre Crouch.
1: Andre and Danny Bell and Inez Andrews and
0: the Winans.
1: Thank you. Thomas Dorsey. Let's go all the way back back as we can remember.
0: Yes.
1: We have to applaud them.
0: Alex Bradford.
1: We rode here on their backs.
0: Yes.
1: We came through here on their music on their shoulders. Their music is like the soundtrack of our lives.
0: And then for me, being a DJ, I think about the DJs that were local in my area, like Georgie Woods and Louise Williams Bishop and Mary Mason. They were innovators. They brought that music to us. The artists recorded the music, but then the DJ introduced it to the public.
1: Yeah. So we have to say thank you to them.
0: Yes, we do.
1: And we have to, but we also have to evolve.
0: Yes.
1: So those of you, I don't say us because I'm part of the old school now. Those of you that are coming through behind us, be responsible. Be responsible for what you produce. Make sure that what you produce is glorifying to God.
0: Mm-hmm.
1: It's edifying to people.
0: Mm-hmm.
1: That you're accountable for what you say. You are so accountable for what you say.
0: Yes, you
1: are. Be responsible for what you say. Remember that somebody on the other end of your music is going to be, it should be blessed.
0: Amen.
1: And God's name will be glorified. Well, listen, we're so happy that you joined us here today for Comfort Zone. I'm Babbie Mason, along with my friend Brian Brooks, a.k.a. DJ High Praise. We want you to reach out to us and let us know what you think of the show. We'd love to know that this conversation is generating some conversation around your table.
0: Yes.
1: So contact me at babbie@babbie.com. 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Hit me up on Facebook at Babbie Mason. What about you, DJ High Praise?
0: You can find me at www.djhighpraise.com. And if you hit me up on Google, you'll find me everywhere.
1: Oh, yeah. And if you hit me up on Google, you'll be scared. I did that one day, and I was totally scared. But listen, we love you.
0: We love you.
1: Reach out to us. This has been Comfort Zone. And until the next time, God bless you all.
0: God bless you.
1: See you around the table.
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Welcome to Bible Chicks, women who are normally just as is, but we're at our supernatural best when we choose to read, believe, and live out God's Word, whatever's going on in our lives. So get ready to laugh with us and be blessed as you hear our unique stories and inspiring music. Thanks for joining us. It's going to be good.

Hi, I'm Carol Brewer, and welcome to another Bible Chicks program. I'm so pleased to have as our special guest today, Janine Johnson, model, actress, voiceover artist. You're going to love hearing her story. But first, before we get started, I get to share a song with you that I wrote, and it's a combination of two psalms. It's actually Psalm 9, verses 1 through 4, and Psalms 92, 1 through 4, and it's called O Most High.

0: a wonderful encouragement from the Psalms. I will sing praise to your name. And I pray that you will be praising his name each day, no matter what's going on in your life, because God is the God that blesses us. So let's look for those blessings, even in those tough times. They are there. I am so privileged to introduce my precious friend, Janine Johnson. We met, a few years back, didn't mm-hmm. we?
1: Yes, we did.
0: How did we meet?
1: When I was an intern, getting my master's in communications at Luis Palau.
0: Yes, you were. Well, and I was involved a little bit with some volunteerism at that conference as well, and a mm-hmm. great time. And then through Christian Women in Media Association.
1: Right.
0: We have a Sacramento local network that I lead, and I am, you know, just blessed to be able to put on those luncheons and those gatherings about four times a year. And you just started coming, and we got to know each other a lot better, and just blessed to
1: yes,
0: get to know you and find out.
1: Blessing.
0: It has. So, you know, let's start from the beginning of your life, your journey, a little bit about your childhood, and how did you get to New York?
1: Oh, well, that's a big trip.
0: That's only about the first 20 years of your life. So go ahead.
1: Yeah,
0: go for it.
1: I started in Maryland. My family was in Maryland. My father was in the Navy. And his last tour was to Camp Pendleton, California. So we moved to Camp Pendleton, California. And I loved it so much. But we had to go, and they moved back to Fort Washington, Maryland, and I always said, I'm moving back to California when I grow up. And here I am, and I'm here to stay.
0: Good. So what the after, let's see, before California, weren't you on the East Coast for a little bit longer?
1: Yeah, the first time, yes,
0: yeah.
1: Growing up, I stayed in California for about, not California, Maryland, for about 15 years.
0: It's only 3,000 miles apart. I don't know how you get mixed up.
1: Yeah.
0: So you were in Maryland. And then how did you get involved in acting and modeling? Let's just jump to that because I know our listeners are curious to find out.
1: Well, it was all God, definitely, because the arts were not encouraged in my home. I was always, even as a child, acting in my own movies, plays, hosting radio shows. I was hosting something.
0: You kind of did this in secret, I think
1: I did.
0: You said.
1: Like, I did, because it wasn't encouraged. So I sang in the closet. I did a lot of things underneath tents, and because it just wasn't encouraged. And both my parents were in the medical field, so that was...
0: You know, you're not the only one that sang in the closet, because when I was studying voice in college, I lived in an apartment. I was upstairs. I was mm-hmm. the crazy opera singer upstairs. And in my closet, being full of clothes dampened my singing. So I went in there and sang to the clothes because it wasn't quite as loud for our neighbors. So see, you're not the only one.
1: Oh, that's good to know.
0: Yeah,
1: yay. So, but after that, I pursued the nursing field. And
0: so you must be good in math. How did you do in science?
1: I did great. I passed the NCLEX the first time around. They had a party for me, but unfortunately, I did that overseas. And when I came back to the States, I moved to New Jersey. They did not accept my degree or my courses. So initially they told me I have to start over. And I'm thinking, oh, no.
0: Mm.
1: And that really frustrated me. And I thought, Lord, what is happening? And then I had this little revelation.
0: Mm.
1: I never asked the Lord what he wanted me to do. I pursued it because, like I said, the arts weren't encouraged. And
0: right.
1: So,
0: you know, kind of your family, you know, had kind of that vision for you, and you were following suit with
1: mm-hmm.
0: what they were doing.
1: Mm-hmm.
0: So that was sort of a natural progression, but we're not all wired the same. So you were feeling wired differently. You had just some different skills, different, you know, isn't it left brain, the medicine and
1: yes,
0: the
1: yes.
0: arts and science,
1: uh-huh.
0: that's left brain. And the artistic side is right
1: He's
0: brain.
1: Right, that's correct.
0: Yeah. So, you know, you just like a little more right brain there. And that was your heart's desire. So how did you pursue that? When did you make up your mind to do some studying and just go that different direction?
1: Well, one evening I fell on my knees, literally, and I asked the Lord, what is it that you want me to do? Because I'm here for a purpose. And he gave me a name. It was John Robert Powers. And I looked up on the internet. I'm thinking, who is John Robert Powers?
0: That guy? And
1: so I looked it up, and come to find out, it was a very prestigious acting, modeling, and finishing school. And in New Jersey, the closest one was in Philadelphia. And come to find out, it was also the same school that Halle Berry got her start. Barbara Walters, Elvis Presley, Elizabeth Taylor, and in the graduating class right before mine was Kelly Clarkson. And so we all had the same teacher, Mr. Gary Ross, and there they help you hone your talents and skills and teach you the social graces in life.
0: And encourage you, I'm sure.
1: Oh, yes, definitely.
0: Because that's the mark of a good teacher, when they give you that confidence and, and show you the right path, and then and just confirm that you are on that path and give you that positive. So that's really great. So then, you know, as you were wanting to do this, and you said making that really important decision to seat the Lord on your heart, to make him Lord of your life, to be a Christian, a follower of Christ. A Christian means little Christ. So you had to come to grips with that. You were in the acting, you were studying to be in, of course, in New York and or Philadelphia and all those areas. But, you know, it's just so active there with pointing towards media and the secular world and all, you know, just getting involved in that. So how did you, being so involved with all of that, want to be a follower of Christ? How did you make that decision?
1: Well, I was brought up with two parents who claimed Christianity, and I was always in the church, and I had a wonderful praying grandmother. So at the time I was 11 years old, I was serious about my walk with Christ. And I gave my life when I was 13, and I knew that I wanted to do that. So that's what I did. So,
0: and you did that. Okay, so this was before that you were went into the, because how, basically, what age group were you in when you were actually going to John Robert Power?
1: Oh, I was like early, late teens, 20s.
0: Okay, so you had already given your heart to Christ.
1: Oh, yes.
0: Okay, so that gave you a focus so that you weren't sort of drawn or pulled into certain things that you weren't.
1: No.
0: Knew you were not going to get involved in. So you had that already anchor, and you were grounded, and because of your grandmother. And you, I think you mentioned something earlier to me about that she, every time you got on the phone with her, she asked you to memorize the scriptures.
1: Yes, she did. She called from Philadelphia, and she would say, "Did you read your Bible today?" And oftentimes it was yes, or you know, sometimes it was no, but she would give me a scripture. And next time I call you next week, we're going to talk about it.
0: Isn't that awesome?
1: And that's what she did. Yes,
0: wow.
1: She was awesome.
0: That's fantastic. What a heritage to have a loved one like that be so committed to, you know, pouring herself into you. That's something priceless.
1: It is. It was.
0: Priceless. Well, then after you graduated from the John Robert Powers, did your teacher encourage you to, or give you any ideas about where you can apply or audition, or what happened next?
1: They would get calls, and then you would get referrals. And then I went out on my own and got a manager and an agent. So that was after that. I just, you know, I had my first modeling job. There's great testimony with that. Yeah, I got my first one, and
0: can you share a little bit about that now?
1: Sure. My first modeling job was all God. It was for swimsuits. I was in very good shape. And
0: good.
1: And I got up there, and I was doing what I was trained to do, doing all my little poses. And I was in front of this renowned photographer. And he looked at me and said, "Ugh, those pictures aren't sexy the way you're posing in front of everyone." And I'm thinking, oh my gosh. And, you know, it seemed like a long time, but for me, you know, it wasn't. And I just thought, "Lord, what do I do? I don't want, am I selling sex? What am I doing?" And the Holy Spirit calmed me and gave me the words to say. And I said to the photographer, I said, "Am I selling swimsuits or am I selling sex?" Well, he put down his camera and walked out of the room. And I thought, well, I'm fired. Oh, well, first job and I'm fired. And then he came back and said, "You know what? You smile." So I smiled, and I got the cover of all these different little magazines and the articles that they were doing, and it was great. And when I went back to my seat, all the other models told me thank you.
0: Yes.
1: Because they didn't want to have to pose that way, but they were afraid to speak up. And I thought, oh my gosh, the things that these young women are doing because they think this is what they have to do to make it.
0: Right. I remember I was also asked it because I did some a few commercials and I also trained in modeling school, not your prestigious school in Philadelphia, but had some training. So I do remember I got asked to do a spa commercial in a swimsuit, you know, and I, when I was still getting involved in ministry and all. So I made the decision not to go that direction, or I had to start saying no to a few things that I was asked to do. And when you do say no, you're right. You know, you just cannot get called back. So it's a decision. But wow, look at what happened to you. And by sticking to your convictions, see how God blessed that. That is just incredible. So what other, when as an acting career, what opportunities did you have?
1: Well, my first audition, which you're not supposed to get according to the field, I got my first audition as a leading female role. And that script was completely filled with profanity. And the Lord told me, read it over as if the profanity wasn't there. So I read it over and the director said, you don't use curse words? I said, no. He said, well, do you mind if sometimes the other people do? I said, that's fine, but I can't do it. He said, well, fine, you have it if you want it. I thought, oh, well, thank you.
0: Another miraculous intervention from the Lord. Isn't that just incredible?
1: Yeah.
0: We're going to come back after the break. I am just so blessed to hear how God has been working through you. And we're going to hear some more about what's going on with you right now.
1: Yes.
0: And thanks so much, Janine Johnson. We'll be back right after this break.
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3: Reading, believing, living His Word. Don't you know we're Bible Chicks?
0: We're back with Janine Johnson, actress, voiceover, artist, and model. And we've really been blessed to hear your story.
1: Thanks.
0: And what's going on right now with you?
1: Oh, right now the Lord is just really blessing me. I've got a lot of things in the works. I'm currently working as a professional voiceover artist, and the Lord has blessed me because I'm considering doing a demo because my last manager in New York kept all my work.
0: You know, does this voice sound familiar to you if you're listening and you're going, I thought I just heard that voice. You did. You heard Janine's voice on the ad that you just heard. And so she has done the voiceovers for me and does a great job. So you weren't able to, with your New York agency. Mm-hmm. Yeah, that's kind of way. They have a bank, right? And you know, they have just like song banks. They have those. And I know some other songwriters that have some great songs, but if the company owns it, it's in a bank and it may never get even recorded or played or anything. It's kind of just sort of the wealth of the company. And I believe that in your case, they're hanging on to your demos and things that you were doing. So you weren't able to retrieve them once you left there. So now you kind of have to start over, right?
1: Yeah, I do. And my things were actually broadcast, but I didn't get to keep them. So I get to start over, but the Lord has been blessing me. I've got work weekly and just about every day, and it's all through word of mouth.
0: And it's a new beginning. You know, it's going to be better.
1: It's going
0: to be you now better. And so that's a wonderful, positive way to look at it. And God uses it that way.
1: He does. And I'm also currently, I just got a photo shoot done because I have to update my headshots so I can get out there and start acting and solicit for an agent for that. And I'm also working on a music for a demo CD. So busy.
0: Wonderful.
1: Busy.
0: Yes. And you're a mom.
1: Yes. I have two wonderful girls that are just a joy, a blessing, no problems.
0: And it's a lot of fun coordinating all that, isn't it?
1: that's not fun, but the Lord gives me such a peace about it. And I have a little schedule I call guidelines for things that I have that I do to make sure that they always get time, because the Lord put me in this field. And I said, I want to be a mother. I don't want the nanny to raise them. I don't want to come home and they're saying, hey, Janine, and calling the nanny mommy. No. I am mommy first. So, and he's really doing that.
0: That's great. It's draws us closer to the Lord when we ask for that balance, isn't it? And his perfect timing. And every time we say yes to one thing, we say no to another. And so that's his guidance and direction to say yes to where he wants us to say yes to. So now you are also very involved in your church.
1: Yes, I attend Center of Praise in Midtown Sacramento. So, and it's been a real blessing because they're not a mega church, but the influence of a mega church is there. And my cousin is the bishop there.
0: Wonderful.
1: Yeah, it's been a great experience. So I'm involved in the media team there. And I also became a chaplain through the church as well. So
0: fantastic.
1: Yeah, it's been wonderful. A lot of my time is spent there volunteering.
0: So as a chaplain, then what opportunities do you have? Do you go inner city? What opportunities?
1: Well, actually, one of the things I did pursue when I got my master's degree, I've also counseled. And when I came to California to do it on the level that I was doing it, I would have to go back to school and get my psych D. I said, no way. And the Lord has always brought me people. And that's something I did in the acting field. Celebrities would actually come to me and just sit down and just start telling me just everything. And I would pray with them. And some people were led to the Lord. And it was a great experience. So I know I'm not just there as an actor or model or a singer. I'm there to represent the Lord and help other actors.
0: That's awesome. So the Lord will open more doors for you since you have those other skills of being a listener, a counselor, and all. And what is your master's in?
1: It's in communication.
0: Oh, there you go. Yeah. it works for me.
1: Yeah,
0: good
1: definitely.
0: Job. Yeah, it's very fantastic. So then in your church, you're involved. You've done some other volunteerism in our area, in the community. Now that you're back in California where you wanted to be.
1: Yes. I used to, I still counsel, don't call it counseling, it's spiritual mentoring at another church.
0: There you go.
1: And I get to, when people need prayer at my church or call or to visit in the hospitals, I do that as well as a chaplain.
0: And how do they contact? I mean, do you wear a beeper? I mean, are you sort of on call, or do you have certain days a week that you're doing that?
1: Each team is split up into groups of letters, and I'm on Team G.
0: Okay. That's a team is fantastic. Uh-huh. Sounds like a wonderful plan, and we're just grateful. I know I speak for myself, and I'm sure listeners, we're so grateful for people like you that use your skills to make such a difference in so many other people's lives, as you are right now, as we're listening to you. So now, some of the things that you might want to say to others that have a heart, think that they'd like to be an actress or they'd like to be a model, like to get on a platform, like to have people notice them, and maybe acting and modeling it could be the ticket for that, or singing. Maybe it's just, there's two reasons. I know that in my life I had two reasons. One was for love and acceptance. Others are that you just have those skills and you want to use them. But what would you say to someone that's thinking about that, thinking about getting into a career or getting training? What would you say to that person to encourage them and also give them a little bit of warning to what to beware of?
1: First of all, if it's about you, then you need to take a step back and wait, because that career can't be about you. That's the last thing, because everything is so public. So you don't want to do anything that will come back and bite you later, because it will. For myself, what I learned early was to know what you will allow and what you will stand for. If you know as an actor, I don't want to kiss anyone else. I don't want to be nude or even partially nude. I will not do profanity. You need to have that established ahead of time. So when the money comes or the great right part comes, you won't compromise. And I spent a lot of time in prayer, and something very significant the Lord showed me, because I asked him, I said, how are all these Christians getting into this field? And it's one minute they're a Christian, the next minute they're off onto another religion, or they're just, I call it, they're just off. And and the Lord showed me, he showed me a garden, and I could see the plants, the flowers, and I could see their root and the dirt. And he showed me how some of them in the field, where the root actually went to a rock, and the other ones were not connected to the solid rock being Christ. And yes. The enemy comes through the field and he just plucks them up.
0: He
1: plucks them up and burns them up. And the ones on the connected to the rock, he would pull on them. And those would be those trials you go through, but they never got released because they were rooted and grounded in the solid rock. And he showed me, you must stay in the word and you must stay before me.
0: Well, I believe that's right around chapter 13 and 14 of Matthew, because I've just been reading Matthew. And so he talks about, you know, the soil, the good soil, and mm-hmm. how the seeds are land on the rocky soil and good soil, and some are just on hard ground where they just blow in the breeze. And I think that's what you're saying here. If you're not rooted, then certainly our lives, if we're not certain where we are,
1: mm-hmm.
0: you know, then the wind blows a wind of doctrine, or somebody makes a suggestion to you or something, and you go, well, that sounds good. And then you're just off and running in those different directions, like you were saying, off.
1: Mm-hmm.
0: You're not on that straight and narrow path that the Lord lays out for us.
1: Yeah, because you're not staying in the word, because we get busy
0: and distracted.
1: Yes.
0: Really distracted, mm-hmm. really excited when we get, say you get that gig,
1: yes.
0: you get that acting job, you get that voiceover, and or especially if it's a video, you know, that's mm-hmm. where you would be concerned about what you're wearing and everything. So you're there and you get all excited because you get all this positive feedback, and then hopefully, you know, I don't know, and you're encouraged to go that way. So it's a really, it's a tug, isn't it? It's a temptation.
1: It is, because when you're in the field that God has chosen for you, he's going to bless you and increase you. Like the Bible says, your gifts and talents will make room for you and cause you to increase. So your schedule gets busier. And then a lot of times your time for God, it tends to wane. And that's not the time where you need it to lax. That's the time when you need to really dig in and keep him before you. And unfortunately, a lot of people don't do that.
0: Yeah, and the easy times, you know, that's, mm-hmm. you know, things are going great. I don't, you know, God's out there somewhere, but
1: mm-hmm.
0: I don't really need to pay attention right now. I only need him when I really need him.
1: Yeah.
0: And we really need him all the time.
1: Yes, we do. We do.
0: Yeah, we do. What's your favorite, one of your favorite scriptures?
1: My favorite scripture that I am just really living by right now would be Mark 11:24, which says, whatsoever things you desire when you pray, believe that you receive them and you shall have them. And I've summed that up as it's faith, faith is to trust God, stay obedient, and leave the results to him.
0: Whatever things you desire when you pray. So things that we desire, things that we want, things that, I don't know, just compel us to move mm-hmm. forward. It could be, again, that acting job, wanting to be a model, wanting to be loved and accepted, the things we desire. So when we pray, so that we are to, but you know, the ticket is that it has to be in line with God's word.
1: Yes, it does.
0: The desire.
1: People forget that. They just think they can pray for anything, and those selfish prayers aren't going to be heard.
0: So then if it's in line with God's will, then we have to believe
1: that we have them, because we do. And then we have to trust him, walk by faith, not by sight.
0: Right. And so believe is a really thing. It's something, it's like in your bloodstream, isn't it? It's something, it just becomes a part of you.
1: That's the faith walk.
0: It
1: is. Because a lot of times you're not going to see it right away. And the enemy's definitely going to bring some things to discourage you. And that's when you must walk by faith.
0: Thank you so much for sharing.
1: Oh, no problem.
0: You know,
1: thank you for having me.
0: Yeah. And I'm excited about our friendship continuing over the years.
1: Yes.
0: And I'll be anxious to see how God is going to continue to open more doors for you in California and way beyond, because you have so much to offer.
1: Thank you.
0: So would you close with a prayer?
1: Father God, I just want to pray for every listener that they have been blessed by this word and what they've heard today. And I know that I would never probably never even meet or see these individuals, but you know who they are. And I just ask you to keep them encouraged. And if the entertainment field is something that you have called them into, that they would get the necessary education and everything that they need, but not forget you. It's about you and about spreading the gospel and getting your word out.
0: Amen. Thank you so much, Janine. And if you want to find out more about Bible Chicks, do visit BibleChicks.com and listen to past shows. Find out more information. Thanks so much for joining us. I'm Carol Brewer. Have a great day in the Lord, and we look forward to being with you next time.

0: Hello, everyone. This is Babbie Mason, and thanks for listening today to Babbie's House on the Radio. I'm so happy that you have tuned in. If you are a person with a dream, if you are a person with a vision and the hope to take your gift, to use your potential for the kingdom of God, you've got a business idea, you've got something brewing in your heart that you want to do online, you have logged on to Babbie's House on the Radio at just the right day, because today's guest is one of those people. She is truly a motivator. She is a certified leading business coach. She's an author, speaker, first lady. She is the author of Love Letters for Leading Ladies and You Have What It Takes. She is a person who helps people, particularly women, maximize the potential and make a bigger impact on their world. Her name is Javonna Ellison, and for those of us who love her, we call her Lady J. Javonna Ellison, Lady J, welcome to Babbie's House on the Radio. How are you, my friend?
1: Babbie, I am so grateful. I am ecstatic to be with you today. Thank you for having me.
0: Well, I am happy to talk with you today because, I'll tell you, Javonna, at this season in my life, the Lord has really challenged me to use my experiences, my gifts, my talents, my ideas, everything that culminates Babbie Mason right up to this moment. The Lord is challenging me to raise up the next generation of singers, songwriters, authors, entrepreneurs, leaders, those people that I can deposit what God has given to me. And it's people like you that motivate me. It's people like you that really inspire me. So I want to know, how is it that you got into coaching? Why is that so important at this season in your life?
1: Wow. Well, thank you for that. You know, I got into coaching because I had been informally doing it for about 18 years. Well, and so many people were coming to me asking, you know, questions about this topic or that subject matter, whatnot. But I have a story to share. So one of my very best friends, her name was Colette. She was diagnosed with cancer at the young age of 42. She got the diagnosis, Babbie, in October. And she was gone from this earth on 2 months later on Christmas Eve of all days. Now, I knew her. I mean, I knew Colette. I knew she had done amazing things with her life. I mean, she did a lot. But I knew her. I knew that she wanted to do so much more. And when she passed away, my prayer became, God, please help me, equip me not to let another person die with their song still inside of them. And so that was over about 5 years ago now, and the coaching business has been flourishing. We're a multiple six-figure company now. God has been opening so many doors. We're working with Forbes and clients from all over the country. But it really, that was the catalyst moment where I say, you know what? Something has to be done, because tomorrow's not promised, and too many people are living their lives because someone else told them that they should do. They're living someone else's purpose for their life and not their own. And so that's when I really became passionate about coaching people to live their most authentic lives and glorify God in the process.
0: What do you think is one of the main reasons why people don't fulfill or don't even begin to tap into their potential, let alone fulfill or maximize their potential? What's one of those contributing factors?
1: Yeah, there's so many factors, but one of the main factors is who people surround themselves with. So there's a story about crabs in a bucket. So if you were to walk, you and I were walking down the beach and we had a tin bucket and we were to collect black crabs in this bucket. As soon, we have a whole bunch of crabs in the bucket. As soon as one of the black crabs tries to say, you know what? Nothing's happening in the bottom of this barrel. I'm not growing. I'm not living my purpose. I know there's so much more out there for me in the world. I'm gonna muster up my strength and I'm gonna get out of this bucket. But what the rest of the crabs will do is they will form an alliance together and try to pull down and will pull down that crab even until they kill him so that he can't get out. And so many times what happens is people don't live out their authentic purpose because they're surrounding themselves with the wrong people and with the wrong mindset. So if you can change your community, you can really change your world.
0: That's powerful. That is truly powerful. Well, what do you say to that person who has a dream? Mm-hmm. They have ability. They have they're motivated. They even have an idea or something that is compelling them, you know, to go online, to start an online business. There's a lot of talk and a lot of videos online that give us, you know, motivation to take that leap, to start a business online, to maybe even hope that there's a stream of income from starting that new business. What's the first step that a person might take if they have a desire to develop a business online?
1: Sure. So one of the things is we are living in one of the most distracted and overwhelmed periods of life where you can just pick up your phone and be overwhelmed with information. And so, you know, we are bloated with information, but we're starved for wisdom. So one of the very first steps that someone that does have that passion, that does have that drive and that desire to start an online business is to follow one or two, but not a whole lot, of trusted experts. Get involved with some kind of mastermind group. Hire a coach. Get around someone who has been to the level of success that you want to go to, who can coach you along the way to do the same thing or to do something similar, of course, with your own unique DNA blueprint. Because what will happen is if you just continue to consume free content, and don't surround yourself, don't invest in yourself with some kind of paid coach or paid mastermind, people that are equally invested in your success, it's like having so much information coming in, and with too much information and not being able to streamline that, it's so easy to get caught up and confused. Well, maybe I should follow this expert. Maybe I should follow this one or this one or this one. And people get overwhelmed, and then pretty soon that same passionate person who you met 6 months ago, their passion is dead because they are just overwhelmed. So one of the first things that you can do is really streamline where you're getting your information from. Get involved in the mastermind, or at the very least, hire a coach. Get around someone who's been where you want to go.
0: I understand that so well, because you can spend so much time surfing the internet that you become so overwhelmed, and then you quit. You just throw in the towel.
1: Mm-hmm. Exactly.
0: Well, talk to me about that mastermind. You mentioned the mastermind coaching. Is that something that you do?
1: It is. So I have a group called the Leading Ladies Mastermind. And this is a group of high-level executive businesswomen, really from all over the country. We've got women as far as Dubai that are a part of this group. It's for women that are living life on purpose, for purpose, and are seeking even greater clarity in their life. This group, I have other groups, but this particular mastermind is not for women who are just at the beginning stages of discovering their purpose. This group is for women who already know their purpose and want to be surrounded with other sharp-minded women and are ready to increase their business, you know, in multiple ways, and being surrounded with women that will challenge you, you know, who will call you out with love. And we come together. We do different events all around the world. We meet up with groups like Brenda Burchard, Tony Robbins. And then what I love about it is the group is all about doing business on purpose, for purpose, but also keeping God first in the process.
0: That's powerful. Well, ladies and gentlemen, I'm talking today with Giovanna Ellison, and she is a certified leading business coach, a speaker, an author, and a first lady. And she helps people, particularly women, maximize their potential and make a bigger impact on their world. You know, Giovanna, you were talking about the fact that you coach mostly women, but you do say that some of your impact reaches out there to men. Can you tell a difference between some of the challenges that women might face versus some of the challenges that men might face?
1: That's a great question, Debbie. Absolutely. So in my other academy, it's called Maximum Potential Academy, and this is for people at all levels of business, men and women. One of the challenges that I've seen in that group is women giving themselves permission to have ownership of the same income level as their male counterparts. Also having the courage to lead in the boardroom or in the business setting, wherever it may be. Because a lot of the guys that I coach, you know, they'll tell me what their fee is on something. And if it's too low, I'll challenge them to increase their price. And they'll do it in a heartbeat. Whereas on the other hand, if I do that for some of the ladies, you know, thankfully they have gone over to the other side now where they have increase their price to the level that they're worth and the value that they provide. But it's a little bit more of a mental shift where they have to really know that they are worth it, that the service that they provide is worth the payment, is worth the amount that they're charging. Because really, here's the truth. You teach people how to treat you by what you tolerate. And if you tolerate low prices, then that's what people will come to expect of you. And they'll come to expect that, hey, I can get away with this for that amount. But if you decide to differentiate yourself by, you know, standing apart, charging a premium price for a premium service, you'll attract a premium client.
0: Now that is worth the price of admission right there. That is golden. What is it about women that across the board that leads us to devalue ourselves like that?
1: Golly. You know, there's so much involved, but a lot of it, I believe, has to do with confidence and self-esteem and also momentum. So when you get that first sale, you know, and hopefully those that are listening are entrepreneurs or want to be entrepreneurs, but when you get that first sale, it's so important that you take it, you print it out, you put it in a frame, do something where you're reminded that someone has validated the gift that is inside of you, not just with a compliment, but with a payment. You know, there's a difference, right? People, when they appreciate the gift that's inside of you, they don't just say, oh, that was so sweet of you. Here's a compliment. No, here's a certificate of appreciation, right? In the form of a dollar bill, in the form of payment, right? Because that's what's going to help validate. And when women don't get the momentum in business that they need, they feel like, oh, I probably need to lower my prices again because no one bought the first time. Or maybe I should lower again because no one bought the second time. Yes, you have to test different things in the marketplace, but here's the truth of the matter. When you to the right client, they will in turn appreciate that with the right form of payment. And so it really has to do with a mindset, but it also has to deal with momentum and knowing, and this is what a coach and a mastermind does, knowing how to price your services and when you should go higher and when you should go lower.
0: That's powerful. And the fact that that validation and that permission comes from another woman, that is powerful because, you know, in the world, it's kind of sad. It's very sad. But in the world, particularly even in the church, women tend to, we tend to withhold information because we devalue ourselves. And because we devalue ourselves, we think that somebody next to us is going to get ahead of us. Therefore, innately, we don't want to help her. And we don't want to, run with her. We don't want her to run ahead of us. And so I'm so grateful that you are one of those women who are equipping other women. You're validating other women and you're valuing other women to be successful and giving her permission to be successful and to allow her to be worth her value, to be paid according to her value. That is powerful. Ladies and gentlemen, I'm talking talking today with Giovanna Ellison, who is a mastermind coach. She is a powerful woman. She's an entrepreneur. She's an author. She's a first lady. I want to talk a little bit about your personal life. Now, I know that first lady moniker, that name, comes because you are a pastor's wife. Tell us about the church, your husband, and the church that he pastors, where it is, and a little bit about the background concerning your church.
1: Sure, sure. So my husband, Pastor Terry Ellison, pastors one church in 6 locations in Montgomery, Alabama, and also there's another location in Birmingham called New Life Birmingham, and he is on fire and passionate about everything he does in the ministry. And it's so funny because I moved from a little city called Los Angeles to Montgomery, Alabama. So that was a shift in and of itself. And I write all about it in my first book, You Have What It Takes. But what's so interesting is that, and I was sharing this earlier, but when I first came, this is a little funny, but when I first came, a lot of people could not pronounce my name, Giovanna. Some of them would get it mixed up and they would say Jehovah. And I'd have to say, wait a second now, there's only one Jehovah. And so the name, okay, well, Lady J. And so Lady J came about and that's what stuck. Lady J stuck. And so that's what we go with now. But we're so blessed. The ministry is growing. It's a church on the move for God with the mission being soul first and truly believing that we can edify and equip. And I want to say this one thing, too, on your last comment there, Babby, about really helping other people, and especially women, men as well. But really, it comes from an abundance mindset versus a scarcity mindset. So a woman that has a scarcity mindset is a woman who says, I can't tell you how I got to success. Because if I do, you may try to get there. And if you get there, there won't be any room for me. And so that's a scarcity mentality, and it's so unattractive, especially on a woman, because scarcity says, hey, if you succeed, there won't be enough room for me. And that's the complete opposite of the way God wants us to be. An abundant mindset says, you know what? A rising tide lifts all ships. An abundant mindset says there is more than enough for you as well. An abundant mindset is willing to share, just like you're doing here, Babby, with all of your listeners, is willing to share and be generous in what you offer. So having that abundant mindset is one of the keys to success.
0: We're going to talk more with Giovanna Ellison in just a little bit, but right now we're going to take a quick break for some messages, and after these messages, we'll be right back with more of Babby's House on the radio. Stay with us.
2: 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I hope you'll join me. I'll see you there.
0: Thanks for coming back.

0: Ellison is the kind of person that you want in your corner. Jovana, you know, every leader, every great leader has someone that speaks into their life, yeah. Someone who has motivated them, somebody who the Lord has used to stir up their gifts. Who are some of those people in your life?
1: Oh, my goodness. I can think of so many, but two in particular come to mind, and that is Presiding Bishop Charles E. Blake and his wife and Dan Miller. So, and I'm grouping Bishop and his wife as one. But, and the reason why I say Bishop Blake and Lady Nay is because even before I got into the whole world of coaching, I used to work for Bishop Blake as his director of operations for the first jurisdiction. Basically, what that means is that for about 250 churches, I was responsible for the operations, making sure that, you know, IRS compliances were met and, you know, disputes were resolved and events were carried out successfully. So I did that for quite a while. For 13 years I was there and absolutely loved every moment of it. Yes, I loved the job, but even more so than the job, I loved the leaders that I had a chance to work for. And I say that because I had a chance to be up close and personal with them. And I saw how they lived their lives, not just, you know, behind the scenes, but even in front of people. They were the exact same. And, you know, it just, I am so blessed to have been able to stand on the shoulders of giants like that who taught me what it meant to have perseverance, influence, integrity. You know, my mom is another person that, you know, she's at the very, very top of the list, but, you know, she's the one that is that rock for me, who lived the example before me and still lives the example before me every single day and is my biggest fan. Shout out to Mom. I love you, Mom, if you're listening. And then lastly, Dan Miller. Dan Miller, New York Times bestselling author, 48 Days to the Work That You Love. He's the one that really pulled out of me and put the idea in me for my coaching business. Even today, I'm blessed to be in his mastermind, and that man and his wife helped open so many doors for me. So those people, you know, I realize today I'm standing on the shoulders of giants and could not have gotten to where I am alone. We never get where we're going alone.
0: Thank you for sharing that, because I want to encourage those who are listening to, you know, you, those people that you follow, those people that you admire, your pastor, your Sunday school teacher, those people the Lord has placed into your life, maybe for a season, but often for a lifetime. And those people will contribute and deposit wisdom and knowledge and their experiences, and you're blessed when you have those kind of people in your life. You know, Jovana, I can just imagine that a person like you, you've launched a business, you've launched an academy, which we'll talk more a little bit about, which is your mastermind, your Maximum Potential Academy, which is where you actually coach other women to maximize their gifts and their talent.
1: Yeah.
0: All of these are huge steps, and I can imagine it took a lot of courage to step out there. I don't know if you had any doubts, if you had second thoughts, but I know that fear can be one of those things that can set us back. Oftentimes we are afraid to take the leap because we're afraid we might fail. Is that something that you've experienced, and if you have, how did you get over it?
1: Oh, absolutely. Absolutely. You know, I'm reminded of when I started writing my first book called You Have What It Takes. You know, the voice, even midway through as I was writing that first book, you know, there's big me and then there's little me. And we all have the voice of little me. You know, as you are launching out, getting ready to do something great, operating in that big me person that God has called you to be, That little me version of ourselves will say, really? Do you really have what it takes? Who are you to be doing this? Who's going to listen to this, right? And it's so important that we push past that fear and not just

0: pretend that it's not there. Because fear, if used correctly, if turned inside out, can be one of the greatest motivators to help us really accomplish our goals. You know, fear doesn't get loud until we start doing work that matters. As long as you're acquiescing and not living a life of purpose and doing what everybody else wants you to do and, you know, not making an impact, you know, sure, you know, just you can be comfortable, just glide right along. But as soon as you step out of the boat, you know, as soon as you decide that I am not going to be like everybody else, I am going to do what God called me to do. I am going to live my life so that it glorifies God. I'm going to impact and inspire other people, right? As soon as you step out and start doing that, that's when fear gets loud. But how I got through it, and it is just, I took one step and I put one foot in front of the other, and I just kept moving forward. I got myself around other people that were more successful than I was. I got myself around smart people who have been where I am or where I want to go, and asked them a ton of questions about, hey, you know, how did you do it? How did you get past that moment when you almost just threw in the towel and said, you know what, forget it, it's not worth it? And so, yeah, I definitely confronted fear, still do, you know, and it's something that I have to intentionally decide that I am going to keep moving forward, because when you begin to walk in your purpose, purpose gives way to meaning. Meaning gives way to significance. And then when you feel like you've got that significance, you really feel like you can change the world. And you can, because God is on your side.
1: I want to talk more about your mastermind process or strategy. Mm-hmm. How does a woman become a part of that? What do you have to do to get in?
0: Sure. So the Leading Ladies Mastermind is by application process. So if a woman qualifies, and really this is how you know that it's for you. If you already have a business or you are actively working towards it, you're coachable. You're willing to get out of your comfort zone, and you want a team of like-minded high achievers who will support you. Those are really the main qualifiers, and of course that you don't mind us beginning each call with prayer and ending the calls with prayer. Those are really the qualifiers, and one of the things is once you submit an application online, then we'll follow that up with a brief, you know, 10 or 15 minute interview, and then after that, you know, we'll decide if the mastermind is a good fit for you or not. And one of the prerequisites is your ability to give in the mastermind is just as important as your ability to take. So we share resources, we share connections, you know, some women in the mastermind have doubled their business income just by being around the right people. And, you know, having the ability to give of your knowledge, your wisdom, your resources is really just as important as taking as well. So a woman that has a generous and an abundant mindset is the kind of woman that we look for in the mastermind.
1: And how do we get more information about it?
0: The website is Jivana.com. Can you believe that I got my first name? So it's just Jivana.com, J-E-V, like victory, O-N-N-A-H.com. And then when you go there, scroll down to where you see Leading Ladies Mastermind.
1: I've been talking today with Lady J, Jivana Ellison. And thanks again for letting us talk with you today. I hope we'll meet very, very soon, all right?
0: All right.
1: All right, my friend. Listen, my friends that are listening here, I'm Babby's House on the Radio. Thanks so very much for joining me today. Will you reach out to me today at babby@babby.com? God bless you today. And listen, while you're here on the site, I just want to encourage you to check out The Inner Circle. The Inner Circle is a weekend music conference that I host for singers and songwriters. So if you're a singer, you're a songwriter, and you want to learn more, you want to hone your craft, you want to up your skill level, get involved in The Inner Circle. Well, thanks again for listening to Babby's House on the Radio. And until we meet again, may the Lord God bless you real good. Bye-bye until next time.

0: Babbie Mason talks about Shine the Light.
1: I really don't remember a time when Jesus Christ wasn't the center of my life. You know, I've been going to church since 9 months before I was born, so Christ has always been an integral part of my life. But I made a profession to Christ when I was only 8 years of age, so I've walked with Jesus most all of my life. And when I reached year number 50, I call it my year of Jubilee, I prayed a prayer and rededicated my life, and I told the Lord that if He would give me more opportunities to share my faith with others, I would take advantage of every opportunity I could to share my faith. And when you pray a prayer like that, you know God will take you up on it, and He's taken me up on it in my own walk with Him and my own sweet relationship with Him. And so he's taken me up on that, and He's given me many opportunities to share my faith in unexpected places. And I remember a time when I was invited to go and speak to a songwriter's group, and I was a little taken aback when my GPS landed me in the parking lot of a local bar in the Atlanta area. I was a bit hesitant to get out of the car because I don't sing in a lot of bars. I don't sing in any bars, really. And I was a little hesitant to get out of the car, but I'd given them my word. I told the president of the association that I'd be there, and they were expecting me. So my friends and I had a quick prayer meeting in the car, and we got out of the car and went on inside the bar. And when the president realized that I had arrived, he called me up on stage to jam with the band. And I said to the guys, I said, "Hey, let's do Amazing Grace, key of C." We sang a few verses of Amazing Grace, and when we were done with that, somebody from the back of the room shouted, "Sing another one." We sang Just a Closer Walk with Thee, kind of Louisiana blues style. When I was finished with that, somebody shouted, "Sing How Great Thou Art." We sang that. Somebody else shouted, "Sing Shout to the Lord." After 30 or 40 minutes of taking requests, I finally took my seat. It was an amazing thing to watch God move right there and have a beautiful worship service right there in the bar. I sat down at my seat and people came by to just express their gratitude for the wonderful time of worship right there in a bar. And I was just amazed at how God could use that moment to give Him glory and to encourage others. The book of Matthew chapter 5 reminds us that we are the light of the world. We are the salt of the earth. And we used to sing this old song. Sometimes I still sing it when I'm folding laundry or on a road trip. That we are not just to make our light shine. You just let it shine. And that's my word of encouragement to you. To be like a city that sits upon a hill and shine your light for Jesus.

Here's another promise from God's Word, found in the book of Romans chapter 8, verse 39 from the Message Bible. I'm absolutely convinced that nothing living or dead, angelic or demonic, today or tomorrow, high or low, thinkable or unthinkable, absolutely nothing can get between us and God's love because of the way that Jesus our Master has embraced us. Romans chapter 8, verse 39 from the Message Bible.

Lord is my shepherd, I shall not want. 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He leadeth me beside the still waters. He restoreth my soul. He leadeth me in the paths of righteousness for his name's sake. Yea, though I walk through the valley in the shadows of death, I will fear no evil, for thou art with me. Thy rod and thy staff, they comfort me. 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
1: No matter who or what we are, we must pray.
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Grab it from where it stings.

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It says, "Your word is a lamp unto my feet and a light unto my path." We have God in us, and he is light, and therefore we are the light of the world. This song celebrates that light. We march in the light of God. Let's sing in Zulu.